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I'm DJ Freestyle. 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And you just heard The Girl Is Fine by Fatback Band. And get ready for Hey Mr. DJ by Zanae.

This is DJ Freestyle, your co-host of Tina Cisco's R&B Love Train. Continue to ride the R&B Love Train because you have just listened to the song called Body Rock by Cold Rank. And now we're going to listen to the song Take It to the Disco by Tucker, that smooth Southern soul.

Hope you're having a great time. This is your co-host of Tina Cisco's R&B Love Train. I am the DJ called DJ Freestyle. Now, the song you just heard was I Don't Need It by Jamie Foxx. And now, you're going to listen to a song called The Soul Train Line by Tito Brown.

Once again, this is your co-host of Tina Cisco's R&B Love Train. I hope you had a great time listening to the R&B Love Train. You've just heard The Way You Love Me by Karen White, and now we're going to end the show with Ready or Not by After 7. Thank you so much for tuning in.

0: This is 99.5 WBDY Binghamton's Community Radio. 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

Ray Charles, the incomparable, unmistakable Ray Charles. And the name of the couple was Sinner's Prayers. Sinner's Prayer, singular. Sinner's Prayer. Before that, Temptations, The Way You Do the Things You Do. That was from an LP entitled The Temptations Sing Smokey. A lot of the songs that were put out on Motown were actually composed by a very, very young Smokey Robinson. So that's a great CD, LP. I'd highly recommend it. And we kicked off the set with a piece from Erykah Badu. The name of that cut was Woo, from the LP Worldwide Underground. Up next, here's Maceo and the Max, Cross the Tracks.

That was Donny Hathaway. Someday we'll all be free. And we think about that not just domestically, not just within your respective cultural group here in the U.S. If you think about worldwide and what's happening across the globe, especially in Africa, Palestine, this song is, I would say, a very powerful prayer that we'll all be free one day. And before that, The Impressions, name that cut was Only You. And prior to that, The Temptations. And that was from a CD compilation of the best of The Temptations. Name that cut was Mother Nature. And we opened the set with Frankie Beverly and Maze, and that was While I'm Alone. Yeah. Here is Joe. Name of this cut is I Wanna Know.

David Ruffin and the Temptations. I Know I'm Losing You. That's right. This is A Night for the Temptations. I love the Temptations. Probably my favorite soul group from back in the day. Before that, we heard from Terry Tobin, and the name of that cut would Feel So Good. And of course, before that, Al Green, I'm Still in Love with You. I'm D. Scott, and this is the Compton Soul Lounge. Here is your mama, Nim. That is an interesting name. Let me try that again. Your mama, Nim. I said it correctly the first time. Nim's cut is Solar Tranquility. Enjoy.

talking to you, you and you too. 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Those of you who go out and stay out all night and have the next day. Expect us to be home when you get there. But let me tell you something, the sisters are not going for that no more. Because we realize two things, that you aren't doing anything for us. From now on, we're gonna use what we got to get what we want.

Yeah, yeah. D'Angelo, that was recorded live at the Jazz Cafe in London. That was Me and Those Dreaming Eyes. And before that, we heard from the late Angie Stone. The name I cut was Stay for a While, and the very classic soul cut from Lynn Collins. That was Think About It. Here is Bruno Mars, Anderson .Paak, and Silk Soul Sonic. This is Skate, baby, skate.

The Queen of Neo. So that was Erykah Badu, and that was Window Seat. And before that, the Timeless, the Aishi Brothers. Here We Go Again, parts 1 and 2. And the topic said we heard from the internet, and that was Shadow Dance. I'm D. Scott. This is the Compton Soul Lounge. And here is the father of soul, the godfather of soul, the hardest working man in the business at that time. Here's James Brown, Stone to the Bone.

Patrice Rushen, Name That I Kept Was Settle for My Love. And the IG Brothers, a follow-on from the previous track, Love the One You With. At the top of the set, we heard from Lupe Fiasco, Name That I Kept Was Kick Push. I'm D. Scott. I've been your host here in the Compton Soul Lounge. Thank you so much for tuning in. I'll be here Sunday morning where I host the Sunday edition of the Compton Jazz Lounge. I'll call it the Coffee and Croissant rendition of the Compton Jazz Lounge. It is pretty mellow, lots of international. The bridge, sort of that silk bridge between the weekend and back into the work week. And so that is Sunday morning, 8 to 10 a.m. Thank you again for tuning in to the Soul Lounge. Here is Aaliyah. This is Young Nation. Peace and love, y'all.

I'm D. Scott, and this is the Compton Soul Lounge, coming to you from WBDY Binghamton. Welcome to the show, and thank you for investing and sharing a part of your Friday evening with me, and in turn so that I can share some amazing soul music with you. We open the show with a piece from Robert Glasper from his LP, In My Element, that was FTB. And, you know, there's R&B and then there's like soul music, right? And I think there's a difference. Diana Ross and the Supremes, that's like R&B, right? Whereas stuff by like Isaac Hayes or James Brown, that's like soul music, right? It's all black music, right? But I tend to lean towards soul music. And here is a great cut. It's weird. I actually heard this being played in the grocery market, almost like elevator music, but it was jamming. So let's go ahead and enjoy this. This is Sam and Dave, y'all. Hold on, I'm coming.

used at the office, glass ceilings, bosses. 3/4 of the pay with passes. 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Because it's always been that way. Take the jerk to court for the back.

0: stand. 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Single women get to work on time. 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A lot like some married women, you know. This time when I say it's all right, you say.
1: I've heard that
0: line before. There is so much pressure in this world, and too much, far too much of that pressure falls on women. This pressure to be coupled, it comes down on us, and here we are on St. Valentine's Day. It's really a day dedicated to putting some pieces of paper in the mail. That's really the big idea, but there's a lot of pressure, and then if you're uncoupled on this day, well, that feels like something you have to think about or not think about, you know? So much pressure in this world to be coupled, and if you're coupled, it's all right. If you're single, it's all right. If you're tall, it's all right. If you're short, it's all right. If you're wide, it's all right. If you're narrow, it's all right. If you're in some other country legally, it's all right. And if you're in some other country other than legally, it's all right. No matter who you are, and no matter where you are, you are, and it is
2: all right.

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You do what has to be done. If your instinct says give him a decent chance, remember he wouldn't give you one. The rules of a lifetime may whisper you can't get a man when his back's turned. But you're deaf to the rules because in war, there are no rules.

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1: Hot and you're on the soundbeat. Ernest Thompson Seton was a wolf trapper, artist, and writer. He helped found the Boy Scouts, and you might even say he wrote the book on them. The Boy Scout Handbook, published in 1910, drew from his earlier work and that of Lord Baden-Powell, the father of scouting. But his most popular work was 1898's Wild Animals I Have Known. One of the stories in the collection details his tracking of a fierce and fiercely intelligent wolf named Lobo. The Wolf That Changed America is a documentary on Seton and Lobo. See it right now at soundbeat.org or on our Facebook page.
0: Now they're coming this way. The deer is leading them back again. Look, look.
1: 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I'm Brett Barry.
2: Welcome to 2026 Talks, where we're following our democracy in historic times.
3: When the Fed raises rates on top of an energy price shock, it runs the very real risk of an overreaction and driving the economy down into a recession or worse.
2: White House Trade Advisor Peter Navarro calls the Federal Reserve's rate increase a monumental mistake. The quarter point rate hike comes as inflation remains above the central bank's 2% goal and has worsened due to energy price spikes from the Iran war. President Donald Trump denounced the Fed's decision and continues calling for rates to be slashed to 1%. Most economists say that would increase inflationary pressure. House Speaker Mike Johnson adjourned the chamber until after the midterm elections. That will prevent a vote on impeaching Defense Secretary Pete Hegseth, but impeachment sponsor Kentucky Republican Thomas Massie says it's actually a reaction to the introduction of a second Epstein Transparency Act. That legislation would allow state attorneys general to file charges against people who covered up late billionaire sex trafficker Jeffrey Epstein's crimes if Attorney General Todd Blanche won't. Massie says the speaker did the same thing last year to slow the first Epstein Transparency Act, which required the release of DOJ files.
4: The leadership of this body recessed this body for weeks to avoid swearing in one member that would have been the 218th vote.
2: The Environmental Protection Agency is rolling back guidance to states on monitoring and limiting the discharge of forever chemicals into wastewater. Environmentalists worry this undermines an important way to mitigate PFAS pollution, and a new UN report finds the chemicals are in the blood of almost everyone on the planet and calls the contamination a global human rights crisis. Melanie Benish is with the Environmental Working Group.
5: The United States helped create this crisis. It has a responsibility to help end it. The world cannot filter its way out of the forever chemical crisis. Drinking water treatment helps, but it puts the burden of a problem industry created onto the communities and utilities left to clean it up.
2: The EPA is also rolling back greenhouse gas limits on power plants, which the agency says will save the industry more than $300 billion. Adrian Weber with the Sierra Club's Georgia chapter says it's a gift to that state's largest utilities.
6: This is really more of the Trump administration handing a lifeline to the fossil fuel industry and giving them a license to basically do whatever they want.
2: EPA Administrator Lee Zeldin describes the repeal as the largest power sector deregulation ever, adding it ends the, quote, 15-year war on coal. Clean air activists point to the tens of thousands of Americans dying from soot, smog, and extreme weather every year. The Climate Action Campaign is bringing its Climate Summer Too Hot to Ignore push to Capitol Hill. The group's Margie Ault says climate change is being drowned out by the latest political distractions, and the nation should refocus the debate on what actually matters.
7: We need to make sure we are transitioning to a clean energy economy that is better for our air, our economy, our health, and we know exactly how to get more clean energy on the grid.
2: I'm Edwin J. Vieira for Pacifica Network and Public News Service. 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

It doesn't matter if you love him or capital H-I-M. 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

are evergreen. Your black, white, beige, Chola descent. You're Lebanese, you're Orient. Whether life's disabilities left you outcast, but leader teased. Rejoice and love yourself today, cause baby, you were born this way.

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It's Caleb from Promises Unsaid, and you're listening to WBDY 99.5 FM, Bunny Museum Radio in Binghamton.

fly. I flip the foot that flew you with the fly, fly. I flip the foot that flew you with the fly, fly. I fly, Johnny, fly, Johnny, fly, Johnny, fly, Johnny. There's a flat foot.

0: For the Daily Yonder and Public News Service, this is the news from rural America. Leaders in artificial intelligence are voicing alarm about the technology's lack of safety measures. At the same time, concern over data center development continues to rise in rural America. The backlash has sparked calls for 700 local moratoriums. While the majority of bans are in metro areas, a quarter are proposed or have been enacted in rural communities. Stephen Smith with the Southern Alliance for Clean Energy believes it's time for national action.
1: People behind this technology don't fully understand it and aren't putting the proper guardrails or protections. So you would think that the federal government would be playing a role here.
0: There currently are more data centers in metro locations, but the Daily Yonder found the majority of new facilities are planned for rural areas. Tracy O'Neill with the Alliance says the natural gas plants powering AI increase air pollution, water use, and electric bills.
2: They're trying to put in their new power plants before anybody knows what's happening and before anyone can object. Well, where are those new gas plants going to go? They're going to go in the rural communities.
0: South Dakotans are talking about federal changes to rural health care at town halls led by the nonprofit United Today, Stronger Tomorrow. The group's Diane Chamberlain says for many there, getting care means traveling farther and paying more.
3: People need to be heard. They need to feel safe, to feel like they don't have to defend their illnesses, their need for care.
0: Chamberlain worries about coming changes, including Medicaid work requirements starting on January 1st. Farm workers nationwide are harvesting crops this fall while anxiously watching for ICE. Federal agents made a record 50,000 immigration arrests in August. Rachel Armstrong with the legal group Farm Commons says the food production system is struggling, even as fear prevents vulnerable employees from reporting to work.
4: The consequences are enormous, especially for the person who is detained, for the farm that loses its labor force, whether or not they have legal authorization. Crops don't wait. Cows don't wait to be milked.
0: A Skagit County, Washington food bank reports the number of families using the service fell from around 80 to 15 because of patrons' fear of ICE. In New Mexico, artwork by a recent NMSU graduate was one of several items the state contributed to the 250th time capsule buried near Philadelphia's Independence Hall on July 4th. Janelle Juarez's small ceramic tile features New Mexico's best-known symbol, chili peppers. Juarez, who comes from a long line of migrant and farm workers, says her ancestors deserve credit for her achievement.
5: It was wonderful to see the fruit of all of their labor and the foundation that they've built for me to stand on and to have this opportunity.
0: For the Daily Yonder and Public News Service, I'm Roz Brown. 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
6: This is 99.5 WBDYLP from the Bundy Museum of History and Art in Binghamton. On Friday, September 25th, the Bundy Museum presents Tom Joliu's birthday show with special guests live in the Annex Theater. The Annex is located behind the historic Harlow Bundy House at 129 Main Street on Binghamton's west side. Doors open at 6 o'clock p.m. The show starts at 7. 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Once again, that is Tom Joliu's birthday show, Friday, September 25th at the Bundy Museum Annex.

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0: for the Daily Yonder and Public News Service, this is the news from rural America. Leaders in artificial intelligence are voicing alarm about the technology's lack of safety measures. At the same time, concern over data center development continues to rise in rural America. The backlash has sparked calls for 700 local moratoriums. While the majority of bans are in metro areas, a quarter are proposed or have been enacted in rural communities. Stephen Smith with the Southern Alliance for Clean Energy believes it's time for national action.
1: People behind this technology don't fully understand it and aren't putting the proper guardrails or protections. So you would think that the federal government would be playing a role here.
0: There currently are more data centers in metro locations, but the Daily Yonder found the majority of new facilities are planned for rural areas. Tracy O'Neill with the Alliance says the natural gas plants powering AI increase air pollution, water use, and electric bills.
2: They're trying to put in their new power plants before anybody knows what's happening and before anyone can object. Well, where are those new gas plants going to go? They're going to go in the rural communities.
0: South Dakotans are talking about federal changes to rural health care at town halls led by the nonprofit United Today, Stronger Tomorrow. The group's Diane Chamberlain says for many there, getting care means traveling farther and paying more.
3: People need to be heard. They need to feel safe, to feel like they don't have to defend their illnesses, their need for care.
0: Chamberlain worries about coming changes, including Medicaid work requirements starting on January 1st. Farm workers nationwide are harvesting crops this fall while anxiously watching for ICE. Federal agents made a record 50,000 immigration arrests in August. Rachel Armstrong with the legal group Farm Commons says the food production system is struggling, even as fear prevents vulnerable employees from reporting to work.
4: The consequences are enormous, especially for the person who is detained, for the farm that loses its labor force, whether or not they have legal authorization. Crops don't wait. Cows don't wait to be milked.
0: A Skagit County, Washington food bank reports the number of families using the service fell from around 80 to 15 because of patrons' fear of ICE. In New Mexico, artwork by a recent NMSU graduate was one of several items the state contributed to the 250th time capsule buried near Philadelphia's Independence Hall on July 4th. Janelle Juarez's small ceramic tile features New Mexico's best-known symbol, chili peppers. Juarez, who comes from a long line of migrant and farm workers, says her ancestors deserve credit for her achievement.
5: It was wonderful to see the fruit of all of their labor and the foundation that they've built for me to stand on and to have this opportunity.
0: For the Daily Yonder and Public News Service, I'm Roz Brown. For more rural stories, visit dailyyonder.com.
6: 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Once again, that is Pocket Vinyl, Thursday, September 24th at the Bundy Museum.

be, don't leave it too long. Keep up the fire, maple syrup time. 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Get out the buckets and tap the trees in time. Making it is half the fun and satisfaction when it's done. 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

Saoirse, Saoirse gave you 7 gigs. Was it 4, 6, 4, 5, or 3? 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
2: Well, that completes the first half of Exploration. In the second part of Exploration, we're going to talk about, well, the exploration of outer space. You know, sometimes it seems as if there's a traffic jam up there in outer space. The Indians, the Russians, of course, the Chinese, the Americans, the Japanese, they're all sending probes to the moon. And also the United Arab Emirates, a tiny country in the Middle East, has successfully sent a probe all the way to Mars. And so the cost of space travel is dropping. As a consequence, it's no longer an exclusive club. And however, the next big milestone will be to go to outer space, first of all, to the moon, perhaps by just next year, and then to Mars, perhaps within, let's say, 5 years or so, if the schedule holds up. And with us in the second part of Exploration is an astronaut, Tom Jones, who will talk to us about the promise and perils of training to become an astronaut. Maybe one of the people listening to this program will one day go into outer space like an astronaut. And so once again, our special guest today is Tom Jones, and this is a pre-recorded interview with Tom Jones, the NASA astronaut.
3: The first question for you, Dr. Jones, is, as a youth, how did you first get interested in exploration and the space program?
4: It's easy to remember for me. My grandmother was a big reader, and so she went down to the Five and Dime store and bought on the remnant table a book called Space Flight, The Coming Exploration of the Universe. It was one of these little golden books of knowledge that you could get back in the 1960s. And so I was five, and she gave me this book, and it was filled with wonderful illustrations, paintings of what space flight might be like. There were no photos because no one had gone into space yet, but that really captured my imagination. These astronauts and spaceships were fascinating subjects to me, so I began to read more about those on trips to the library, and very quickly got fascinated with the subject of space science and astronomy. When I was 12, my parents got our family our first telescope, and I became the sole operator of it.
3: it was tough to get
4: other people use it, but I had it out a lot in suburban Baltimore. And along with the fact that they were building rockets in my hometown as part of the Gemini program in the middle 60s, I think all of these things combined to make astronautics and astronomy a very favorite subject of mine, which I just devoured in school and at the library.
3: And you went to the United States Air Force Academy. Why'd you go there, and did you have in the back of your mind this career path that would take you into outer space?
4: Well, certainly by the age of 10, I was aware of the job of astronaut and the fact that it was a reality and that they were building rockets in my hometown. And I said, well, I'd like to ride a machine like that someday. And during the Apollo program, as we watched the first run-ups to the moon landings, I was aware that test pilots were the ones who were selected to be astronauts. So if I wanted to do the job, I certainly had to become a test pilot. And you've got to go through a military flight training program. And I chose the Air Force. So the Air Force Academy seemed to me the best place that was focused on flying in the country. And that's why I tried to enroll there. By the time I was in college, the moon landings were just finishing. And so it was very clear that I still wanted to do this. And I thought that was a great jump on the program, getting into flight school, becoming an Air Force pilot, and then becoming a test pilot.
3: And I understand that you flew missions on B-52 bombers for the Strategic Air Command. Could you elaborate?
4: Well, after a year of pilot training after graduation, I got a basic science degree at the Air Force Academy. I knew I was going to be flying for a while and then try to get into test pilot school. So my first assignment after pilot training was to go to Strategic Air Command, which was an outfit that was involved in nuclear deterrence. And my mission as a B-52 crew member, a co-pilot, and then an aircraft commander, was to sit alert duty out at the base. About once every 3 weeks, I would live for an entire week out of the base, trying to make sure that the Russians would always fear a counterattack if they tried to do a surprise attack on the U.S. So we trained for the nuclear delivery mission, a doomsday mission. And it was quite a strange existence. Every third week, you'd be waiting for the horn to blow, signaling a Russian attack, and then you'd jump into your planes and taxi out as fast as you could and take off. That's what we trained for. And fortunately, nobody ever shot at me, and the Cold War wound down to its eventual conclusion. While I was doing that, though, NASA brought along the space shuttle and changed the rules on how you could become an astronaut.
3: Now, many people who watched the movie, Top Gun with Tom Cruise, have dreamed about dogfights up there in the wild blue yonder. However, you went for a PhD in planetary sciences. So how did that come about?
4: Well, to tell you the truth, I was in the Air Force and sitting alert duty, and I remember clearly being out there on the base during one of those weeks of duty and watching the miniseries Cosmos by Carl Sagan. And this was a man and a television production that really captured my imagination. And I said, here's a guy who's doing this for a career, the thing that I've loved to study and read about all these years. And now that NASA is looking for scientists and engineers, maybe I can become a space scientist. And maybe that would be an alternate path. I knew that test piloting would be a tough assignment to get. It was very competitive in the Air Force, and especially for bomber pilots who weren't widely needed at that time. So after watching Cosmos and reading some more books about that particular profession, I decided I'd go back to graduate school and see if I could become a practicing research scientist.
3: Now, a lot of people ask the question, if I want to become an astronaut, what do I do? Do I send a postcard to NASA saying, sign me up? What is the career path? What is the process by which somebody out there can realize a dream of going into outer space?
4: Well, it's easier today with the Internet. You can get on the Internet and read all about astronaut selection at NASA.gov, NASA.gov, their website, and search for astronaut selection. But back then, you just wrote a letter to the Johnson Space Center in Houston where the astronauts train, and I got a reply back from the selection office, and they informed me about the basic qualifications. You have to send in an application, which includes a big civil service exam and a lot of paperwork to fill out, as well as a medical exam. And you just send in that application. They keep it on file, and then every time that they select a new group of astronauts, they'll notify you to see whether you're still interested in applying. And so I started that process in 1986.
3: Now, 1986 was also a watershed year because that's when the Space Shuttle Challenger blew up on international television, a very sobering event. Seven astronauts tragically lost their lives in that accident. And we sometimes forget that going into outer space is not a Sunday picnic, that about 1% of the time there is booster rocket failure and major malfunction of rockets. So was that sobering? How did that impact on you?
4: Oh, it was terrible. I was watching that accident. I was watching with the launch of that mission with Krista McAuliffe, the first school teacher to go into space, with a bunch of school students, elementary school students at the University of Arizona, where I was a graduate student. And the catastrophe unfolded before us on this big screen TV. And, you know, you had to try to make some sense of it for the kids and tell the kids that there was no hope that they had gotten out. And it was a terrible emotional blow. Next door at the Lunar and Planetary Lab where I was studying, everyone was completely floored, devastated by this emotionally. Even though most of the people were involved in planetary science and astronomy and robotic missions, they knew how serious this was for the future of space travel and exploration in general. So it was a real body blow. I had met the commander of that mission about a year before, and he'd encouraged me to apply to become an astronaut. He was a very motivated guy who was clear about his mission. And it was infectious. It motivated me to follow in his footsteps. And after his death, Dick Scobee, I decided that, well, he must have really believed in this to risk his life in such a way. And I knew that my desire to do it was very strong. And I thought if people like that I look up to are willing to risk their lives, then I still think I could find the courage to do the same thing. And I talked it over with my wife before I began applying.
3: Now, you're a former test pilot, and you know when you go into that cockpit that you're putting your life on the line. You know that unlike a civilian, which wants lots of life insurance and assurances, there's no problem. You know you're putting your life on the line when you go into a jet airplane. Now, when you become an astronaut, are the astronauts also told the same thing? We have civilians going into outer space. We have politicians and multimillionaires now going into outer space. Are they really mentally prepared for the fact that, well, like I mentioned, roughly 1% of the time there is catastrophic failure?
4: Well, we're certainly aware of the risks. As a pilot, I didn't become a test pilot. I actually left the Air Force after just flying bombers because I wanted to pursue the science path. But I knew that the professionals involved in flying the shuttle were aware of the risks. Of course, Scobie certainly was. And I decided that there must be a recognition among all the crew members that what they're doing must register on them as being so worthwhile that they're willing to risk their physical safety, even their lives, to accomplish these missions. And when I got into the Astronaut Corps in 1990, I found that to be true, that people were thinking of this as a long-term program of exploration. They figured that the benefits they'd bring back from each mission would be building blocks that future explorers would use to return to the moon, get to the asteroids and Mars. So we all viewed this as a continuum, and each little contribution that we made was worth the risk of our lives. Now, the shuttle's a pretty safe machine, even though it's had two terrible accidents. It's one of the most reliable rockets that's out there. So you can always tell yourself that it's not going to happen to you, but you must recognize that it's a finite possibility that each mission has got, you know, one in a couple of hundred chances of leading to a catastrophe.
3: Okay, now let's get into the guts of your book. That is the training of an astronaut and what it's like there to orbit the Earth and look down from outer space. First of all, the training. Let's talk about going into swimming pools, going into 1,000 horsepower centrifuges, going into the Vomit Comet. What is the grueling regimen that astronaut training entails?
4: Well, to begin with, it's much like a college curriculum of investigating the basics of spaceflight. So you bring in all these people who are test pilots and scientists and engineers, and they have varied backgrounds, but everyone's capable of learning. And so essentially it's a graduate course in spaceflight and its fundamentals and the systems that allow us to survive and work up there, the space shuttle in this case. So it's a year of astronaut basic training. And you start in a classroom, read a lot of books, get a lot of lectures. So that's very familiar to most of us. And yet it moves very quickly into simulator training, where you're actually flipping switches, reading checklists, working as a team to put into practice what you've learned in the classroom. And there are also a lot of ancillary training experiences that are quite fun, even though they're very serious in mind, like survival training. What do you do if you bail out of a jet or out of the shuttle and you come down in some distant location where you've got to await rescue? So we had water and land survival training. We also, as you say, rode the centrifuge to prepare us for the accelerations of launch, scuba training to prepare us for underwater training in a spacesuit to simulate free fall, and finally that ride on the Vomit Comet that everybody looks forward to, where you get 20-second doses of free fall as the airplane rides this roller coaster path through the sky. And that's both exuberant and exhilarating, and then finally in the end it's an endurance contest to see if you can keep your stomach and your mind together while this airplane does these gyrations. But it's great to experience free fall.
3: Now, people who saw the movie Apollo 13 saw Tom Hanks floating for what seemed like forever. And people said, well, how'd they do that? There's no room for wires in that tiny little capsule. How'd they get Tom Hanks to float like that? And as you mentioned, it was this airplane called the Vomit Comet. And there's a reason for that. People throw up. Is that right?
4: Well, some do. Most people get a little queasy after the end of an hour and a half on that plane, where you do 40 up and down roller coaster cycles to give you those cycles of weightlessness that last 20 or 25 seconds. It's very aggravating to be in free fall for 25 seconds and then be slammed to the floor with two times the force of gravity as you pull out. And when you do that over and over, it tends to tumble your gyros and lead to nausea. I found that I never really got aggressively sick up there, but I certainly felt after the end of those 40 parabolas that I was ready to walk wobbly off the airplane and go sit down quietly for a while.
3: And let's talk about weightlessness. Weightlessness is the state of free fall. That is, if you're in an elevator and someone cuts the wire of the elevator, God forbid, you are in free fall and you are weightless because the floor of the elevator falls at the same rate that you do, giving you the illusion that there's no gravity. Of course, there's gravity. It's pulling you to the floor, but the floor is falling at the same rate as you. Same thing with the Vomit Comet. You're essentially being hurled like a rock into the atmosphere, and you are in free fall. So the question is, if you're in free fall, that sensation is a sensation of dying. That is, you're falling off a skyscraper. So is that the sensation that you have, that you're thrown like a rock into the atmosphere in the Vomit Comet? Is a sensation like the sensation that you're dying?
4: Well, fortunately, your body is pretty easily fooled. Your mind is fooled because you're in a cabin of an aircraft or you're in the cabin of a space shuttle, and you can't tell that you're being hurtled through the atmosphere or around the planet at hundreds or thousands of miles per hour as you fall, either on this roller coaster parabola or, you know, in an orbit around the Earth. So to you, your surroundings are falling with you. They all appear motionless. That's your frame of reference. And so you just appear to be floating. And so it's rather a gentle feeling. You don't feel any motion of high speed or even standing on the edge of a precipice and leaping off. So it's pretty easy to get used to. It's just a gentle lifting or a floating feeling, and it's nice to be able to move with just a fingertip push against the walls. And I find it's something that you actually forget about after a couple of days.
3: Now, you spent 52 days in Earth orbit during the 11 years you were in the astronaut program. So everyone wants to know, if you're up there for not just 20 seconds, but for days on end, how do you do very simple bodily functions, like, for example, eating? How do you eat when your food floats in front of you? How do you drink if water will simply float to the ceiling? And what the question everyone wants to know is, how do you go to the bathroom?
4: Well, all of those subjects I try to explore in skywalking to give you that personal experience of being in there. The eating, fortunately, is almost a non-issue. All of your swallowing and digestive functions seem to work just fine with the peristalsis that moves things through your digestive tract at work. Doesn't need gravity to function. You do have to eat these foods out of a pouch and drink liquids from a pouch with a straw inserted so that food and debris and globules of liquid don't float around the cabin and mess up the systems up there. So it's rather tedious after a while that you have to eat one package at a time. You don't get to sample three or four dishes at once. You've got to eat in a serial fashion, and it almost becomes perfunctory after a week of the novelty wearing off. So, but it's aside from a little bit of extra time and care required, it's actually quite easy to eat and drink. And I still enjoy the varied menu that we had available to us. Even though the foods aren't fresh, they're at least freeze-dried or irradiated or thermostabilized, so they retain some good flavors. Now, the bathroom question. Down here on the ground, gravity makes everything go where it's supposed to. And as I write in the pages of Skywalking, up there, you've got some special training to use because we use air instead of gravity to make things go where they're supposed to. Liquid down a suction hose where each crew member uses a personal funnel to guide the liquid into the tube. And for solid waste, it's blown into a storage tank underneath the commode seat. And then the clever thing about it is that the solid waste tank, while it's not in use, is exposed to a vacuum. So the solid waste is sterilized and dehydrated, so the next time it's used, there's no odor or chance of a pathogen getting back into the cabin. It's quite clever. And while it takes longer to use the system than on Earth, it actually functions quite well.
3: Well, according to the book The Right Stuff by Tom Wolfe, when our first astronaut, Alan Shepard, was sent into a suborbital trajectory, he had to go to the bathroom. He told Mission Control he had to go to the bathroom, and Mission Control vetoed it. And so they sent him into outer space where he essentially urinated in outer space. Now, that is not a good thing to do, right? Because if you have liquid inside your spacesuit and you are weightless, it could be a mess, right?
4: Well, it certainly was a mess, and I'm sure he was quite a smelly guy when he came back and got out of the suit. But he survived just fine, and that's because of spacesuit design. They don't put any electronics generally inside an oxygen-filled suit unless there be an ignition source that could lead to a fire. So the inside of a spacesuit tends to be a quite benign place, and the liquid was just a little bit of mess. Fortunately, on the space shuttle, we deal with free fall inside a spacesuit by using diapers, large, absorbent, adult-sized diapers that can take care of that eventuality. And, you know, the space shuttle itself, you know, provides a means to get out of the suit right after you arrive in orbit, and you don't have to put the suit back on until reentry. So then you can use the bathroom facilities that we just discussed. So we're a long way from the right stuff now, and people seem to be able to deal with this quite easily.
3: Okay. Now, what is it like spiritually and emotionally to be in orbit, to look down on the planet Earth as you are in a spacewalk? suspended, orbiting the Earth, suspended in mid-flight with this little cable that connects you to the mother craft. What is it like to look back at the Earth?
4: Well, Michio, this was a great experience. I had been dreaming about spaceflight since I was 10, and here I was 39 years old on my first mission, and as I write in Skywalking, I got to orbit. I was so busy with my initial jobs that it was about an hour before I actually had a moment to look out the window, and I'll never forget that first impression of the Earth. I was looking out on the night side of Earth, and instead of stars, I saw this big round space or gap where stars should have been. That was the dark side of our planet. But on the very edge, the limb of the Earth, was a gentle band of robin's egg blue light that was growing in intensity and widening along the horizon of the Earth, and that was the coming sunrise. And this beautiful, delicate blue, and the fact that I was finally looking back at my planet after waiting for almost three decades to get there, brought tears to my eyes with the realization that I had finally arrived at that moment in time and space. And, you know, they were tears of gratitude to God for sending me up there and giving me the chance to do this, and they were just tears of appreciation at the beauty that I was seeing. And throughout my experiences in space on those rest of the other three missions I flew, the view of the Earth never became boring, or I never became blasé about it. It was always riveting. I had to tear myself away from the windows to go to work because it's always such a lovely sight and so attractive to a human being to gaze on our own world.
3: And do you also get a sense of the fragility of life? First of all, the atmosphere is extremely thin, and yet it's like the skin of an apple, and yet it creates life on the planet Earth, not to mention the fact that the Earth is suspended in this rather hostile environment of cosmic rays and potential meteor impacts. So do you get a feeling of the fragility of humanity, that we are, quote-unquote, on spaceship Earth?
4: You certainly get a sense that the Earth is a varied and delicate place. You see immense variety in color and in texture as you travel around the planet once every 90 minutes. Looking at the Earth's horizon, you can see this thin blanket of the atmosphere. You can look down at night and watch meteors burning up in it below you. And you can see the air glow layer high in the atmosphere against the dark night full of stars. So it's aesthetically beautiful, and you're aware of how thin that envelope of air is in particular. I found that you wanted to get to these thousands of places on Earth that you could see, that the rainforest, the glaciers, the high mountain peaks, the river valleys. You wanted to go personally to all of these places to learn more about the planet, and yet you realize as a human being you're never going to live long enough to go to all of these places that you've seen from orbit. I felt a great attraction and sense of longing in my heart to be part of Earth, and I felt separated from it to some extent, especially thinking that I was half a world away from my family most of the time, but generally I had this great attraction for this lovely planet of ours, and I can't imagine what the Apollo astronauts must have experienced traveling 1,000 miles farther away in space than I did. And it was so strong for me, I'm sure that they must have had a great longing to get back.
3: Okay, now let's talk about the downside of being in outer space. For example, the Russians set the world's record for being in outer space on one mission, being lofted into space for over a year. And when that cosmonaut came back down to Earth, he could barely crawl. He was almost like a worm. The atrophy of the muscles was so great that he could not stand up. And so let's talk about the fact that when you're in space, you have enormous muscle and bone loss.
4: Short-term space flight doesn't present many problems. We exercised every couple of days while we were in space. The longest trip I had was 18 days. And so if you do a medium amount of exercise for an hour every other day, you're going to keep your heart, lungs, and muscles in good enough shape to do any physical task that's required and also to withstand reentry. And then you can sort of stagger off the space shuttle and get your land legs under you just as you were coming back from a long sea voyage. And within about a half an hour, you can walk under your own steam with no great worries. You feel heavy at first when you come back to Earth. That passes in about an hour. The longest effect that I felt was about 3 days of lacking a fine sense of motor balance. So I couldn't bend over from the waist and pick up a penny on the floor. That would have just toppled me over. I had to wait until my brain became used to using those inner ear balance organs again, and it took about 3 days for those to come back online. Now, for space station astronauts, like my friend Bill MacArthur, who's headed back to Earth on April 8th here, he's been up there for more than 6 months, and he's been exercising every day for 90 minutes. He's been using both a treadmill and an exercise bike and a resistive exercise device that allows him to do the equivalent of lifting weights up there. And by combining those forms of exercise, his muscle and cardiac health will be in pretty good shape when he comes home. So I think he'll be able to walk within about an hour. He's got the benefit of a lot of experience since that Russian mission 16 or 17 years ago. He'll be able to be more mobile when he comes back. He will have, however, some loss of calcium from his skeleton. He's lost some bone mass. Some of that will recover back on Earth. He'll probably have a permanent deficit of a few percent. And, of course, we don't know the long-term repercussions of that. So while he's going to get some professional physical rehabilitation, I think he'll have no short-term ill effects, and it'll only be in the later decades of his life that he finds out whether he's got skeletal weakening that's of any consequence. It doesn't appear to be a long-term effect for these six-month space station missions. But as you understand, Mars missions are an open question.

money speaking for itself, I call it fortune tell. Fire top from a bitch that work at corporate sales. Chinchilla, Ushanka, we skiing out at Courchevel. Breaking news, they try to kill him, but the boy prevails. I leave for tour and my niggas fucking go to jail.

Nah, I'm moving different right now, for real. 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Look.

0: I'm Dr. Anthony Lizerwitz, and this is Climate Connections. For some residents of Pittsburgh, wet basements seem like a fact of life. It's a hilly city with dense clay soils that drain poorly. During heavy rain, water runs down slope and can pool around foundations and seep into basements. And as climate change causes more extreme storms, the problem is growing. Linnea Warren May, a researcher at RAND, surveyed residents of two predominantly Black Pittsburgh neighborhoods.
1: We found that around 3/4 of the homes sampled across both neighborhoods had ever experienced basement wetness.
0: In many cases, the problem is not large amounts of standing water.
1: It's just sort of a persistent, ongoing damp condition.
0: But co-researcher Jemima Awobata, a PhD candidate at the University of Pittsburgh, says chronic moisture creates the perfect environment for mold, which can trigger asthma attacks, allergic reactions, or rashes. So the researchers measured concentrations of mold and other microbes in residents' homes and shared information about steps people can take to reduce basement wetness and mold exposure.
2: We breathe in these things every single day. So understanding what is there, who is vulnerable to it, and how to protect ourselves is very, very important.
0: Climate Connections is produced by the Yale Center for Environmental Communication. To learn more about climate change, visit climateconnections.org.
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Hello, ladies and gentlemen. This is Clarence Morales, better known as Justice. You're listening to WBDY 99.5 in Binghamton, New York, the radio station. So enjoy the program as we go along.

was 1 year ago that I felt my heart stop while in the aisle of the local food co-op. 1, 2, 3, 4.

0: In his hit Caledonia, Louis Jordan wasn't singing about his wife Fleecy Moore's hard head.
1: What makes your big head so hard? Ma, I love
0: but, you know, he could have been. You're on the sound beat.
1: I'll always love you, baby, because Caledonia is your name.
0: Louis Jordan and his Timpani Five first recorded Caledonia in 1945. This recording is a re-release from 1947, the year that Jordan and Moore divorced. Apparently, being sent to the hospital with stab wounds was Jordan's idea of a deal-breaker. Though there was one other deal to address. Jordan had listed Moore as the writer of Caledonia, enabling him to sidestep publisher agreements. She retained the royalties after the divorce. His thoughts on the arrangement? She didn't know nothing about no music at all. Her name is on this song and that song, and she's still getting money.
1: My mama told me to leave Caledonia alone. That's what you told me, no kidding.
0: This episode was co-written by Syracuse University student Alicia Drummond as part of the Soundbeat Class Partnership. 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I'm Brett Barry.
2: 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On Friday, September 25th, the Bundy Museum presents Tom Joliu's birthday show with special guests live in the Annex Theater. 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Once again, that is Tom Joliu's birthday show, Friday, September 25th at the Bundy Museum Annex.

stars in your sky. And it's no surprise that somebody's got to be alone, or it don't mean nothing to have someone else.

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It doesn't matter if you love him or capital H-I-M. 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

evergreen. Your black, white, beige, chola, descent. Your Lebanese, your Orient. Whether life's disabilities left you outcast, but leader teased. Rejoice and love yourself today, cause baby, you were born this way.

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0: For the Daily Yonder and Public News Service, this is the news from rural America. Leaders in artificial intelligence are voicing alarm about the technology's lack of safety measures. At the same time, concern over data center development continues to rise in rural America. The backlash has sparked calls for 700 local moratoriums. While the majority of bans are in metro areas, a quarter are proposed or have been enacted in rural communities. Stephen Smith with the Southern Alliance for Clean Energy believes it's time for national action.
1: People behind this technology don't fully understand it and aren't putting the proper guardrails or protections. So you would think that the federal government would be playing a role here.
0: There currently are more data centers in metro locations, but the Daily Yonder found the majority of new facilities are planned for rural areas. Tracy O'Neill with the Alliance says the natural gas plants powering AI increase air pollution, water use, and electric bills.
2: They're trying to put in their new power plants before anybody knows what's happening and before anyone can object. Well, where are those new gas plants going to go? They're going to go in the rural communities.
0: South Dakotans are talking about federal changes to rural health care at town halls led by the nonprofit United Today, Stronger Tomorrow. The group's Diane Chamberlain says for many there, getting care means traveling farther and paying more.
3: People need to be heard. They need to feel safe, to feel like they don't have to defend their illnesses, their need for care.
0: Chamberlain worries about coming changes, including Medicaid work requirements starting on January 1st. Farm workers nationwide are harvesting crops this fall while anxiously watching for ICE. Federal agents made a record 50,000 immigration arrests in August. Rachel Armstrong with the legal group Farm Commons says the food production system is struggling, even as fear prevents vulnerable employees from reporting to work.
4: The consequences are enormous, especially for the person who is detained, for the farm that loses its labor force, whether or not they have legal authorization. Crops don't wait. Cows don't wait to be milked.
0: A Skagit County, Washington food bank reports the number of families using the service fell from around 80 to 15 because of patrons' fear of ICE. In New Mexico, artwork by a recent NMSU graduate was one of several items the state contributed to the 250th time capsule buried near Philadelphia's Independence Hall on July 4th. Janelle Juarez's small ceramic tile features New Mexico's best-known symbol, chili peppers. Juarez, who comes from a long line of migrant and farm workers, says her ancestors deserve credit for her achievement.
5: It was wonderful to see the fruit of all of their labor and the foundation that they've built for me to stand on and to have this opportunity.
0: For the Daily Yonder and Public News Service, I'm Roz Brown. For more rural stories, visit dailyyonder.com.
6: 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The Annex is located behind the historic Harlow Bundy House at 129 Main Street on Binghamton's west side. Doors open at 7 o'clock p.m. The show starts at 8. 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Once again, that is Pocket Vinyl, Thursday, September 24th at the Bundy Museum.
7: Bienvenido y bienvenida a otra edición del Sur en el Norte. 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
13: 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We've seen a medley.
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12: Croeso y gynnin Cymraeg heddiw. Welcome to this week's edition of Today's Welsh Music. I'm Ed Reed, your host and producer. Well, this week's program will feature some tracks from Welsh compilation albums, which refers to compilations by multiple artists as opposed to collections by one artist. Compilation albums have traditionally been imported in Wales, and they've been around in one form or another since the start of the Welsh recording industry, which in its modern form emerged in the early 1970s. Initially, compilation albums were mainly of the more traditional genres of Welsh music, such as folk music or choirs. But once rock and pop music became more established in Wales, compilation of these started appearing as well, from the late 1970s onwards. The golden age of Welsh compilations was in the late 1990s and into the early 2000s, and during this time in particular, several artists had their first, and in some cases only, recorded appearance on a compilation. While the role of compilations is developing, emerging artists has reduced with the rise of digital music platforms. These are still being produced on a regular basis. In recent years, there have been compilations released regularly on Sign, but also on other labels such as Ika Ching, Libertino, and most recently, the revived Flat Communal label. We'll kick off this week's program with a track from the Dan Counter album. This is Poppies with Sex Sells.

That was Sex Sells from Poppies. The now defunct Welsh Music Foundation released a series of compilations called Down a Counter, which were aimed at young people and which had a mix of artists who were popular at the time as well as emerging artists. The albums, CDs initially, with the emphasis later shifting to digital distribution, were distributed for free at schools and at Welsh shops. There were three Down a Counter albums altogether, with the first coming out in 2005 and the last appearing in 2008. One group who appeared on the first album was Poppies, who were formed in Aberystwyth and were active from 2003 to 2007, with a mainly alternative sound. Sign Records has released compilations since its earliest years, and while the high point of Sign's compilations were the releases on its Cry and later Razzle sub-labels, the label has continued to release interesting compilations to this day. Session Eye Studio Sign was a compilation from 2017 which featured various artists who were recorded at the Stein Studios not long before the album release. Most of the material was in the melodic rock style, but the album also featured a couple of early tracks from the heavy rock band Alpha. From the Session Eye Studio side album, this is Rhys Gwynfor with Cuffley and Forth here on Canadian Cymraeg Heddiw, today's Welsh Music.

that was constantly forth from Rhys Gwynvor. There have occasionally been compilations produced by organizations that were not record labels or concerned with music. One example of this was the Welsh Arts Council producing a compilation called Gwledda, A Feast of Welsh Music, which was released in 2017. This album was mainly aimed at audiences outside of Wales, and I picked up a copy at a Welsh event outside of Washington, D.C. The CD featured mainly traditional music, and one artist who was on it was Carrig Laver, who were a traditional group that has been going since the mid-1990s. From the Gwledda album, this is Carrig Laver with Titrum Tatrum.

That was Tetrum Tatrum from Carrig Laver. You're listening to Cynnith Cymraeg Heddiw, Today's Welsh Music. I'm Ed Reed, your host and producer. One theme that has been present on several compilations over the years was the theme of protest, or more properly, being against the establishment and the system. Side Records released a 2-CD compilation, Canadian Protest, in 2013, and this included a wide selection of tracks in different styles and genres, mainly rock-oriented, but also including some folk-style tunes from side label co-founder Devin Ewan. One well-known track from the album was from the band The Curse from Clanroost, and their tune Cymru, Lloegr and Clanroost is an anthem for both local and Welsh identity. This is The Curse with Cymru, Lloegr and Clanroost.

That was Cymru Sloegr a Slán Rús from A Curve. The Carnarvon area has always been a centre of Welsh language music, and many artists have emerged from the area over the years. The residents of the town are known as Covies, and in 1991, Sign released an album mainly featuring artists from Carnarvon and nearby areas. De Flora was one band who appeared on the Covey Rock compilation, and I haven't been able to find out much about the group, though it appears that some of the members subsequently went on to play for other bands. From the Covey Rock album, this is De Flora with Saint Milltir here on Canadian Cymraeg Heddiw, today's Welsh music.

0: That was Scythe Milter from DeFlora. We'll finish off the first half of this week's program with a track from the Rasp Cumberleed album. Rasp was a sublabel of the Flak label, and Rasp was formed specifically to release rock music, notably by emerging artists from the area near its base, mainly in southwest Wales. Though Rasp also had a small number of artists from North Wales. Rasp was active from 2000 to 2014, and though the number of releases dropped off toward the end of its existence, it still produced some great music during the time it was active. Currently, the revived Flak Communidol label has taken up the mission of Rasp and is releasing a lot of interesting music by emerging artists from southwest Wales at the moment. From the Rasp Cumberleed album, this is Igloo with Disco Bitch.
1: Don't give me dirty looks, because you're hanging in the corner.

That was Disco Bitch from Igloo. You're listening to Canadian Cymraeg Heddiw, today's Welsh music. My name is Ed Reed. 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Croeso nôl. We'll kick off the second half of the program with a tune from the Ika Ching Daig 10 album. This is DA New with Target.

That was Target from DE New. The Econ Ching Liba was founded in 2011 by the musician Guion Schiavone, who was a member of the band Gen Janeiro, which was from Clan Rouge. Econ Ching has mainly been known for its rock material up to now, though it's also had traditionally oriented music, and more recently, pop has become more predominant among its releases. The label released notable compilations on both its 5th and 10th anniversaries, and these were well worth buying, as they had alternative versions and otherwise unreleased tracks on them. One artist who was on the Econ Ching 10 album was Dienu, who were a duo from Clan Rouge near Carnarvon. The band seemed to be active from the late 2010s until 2024, but they did not appear to be active since then. In 2003, UK government decided to join the US government in going to war in Iraq, and this led to some of the largest protests in Wales and England seen up to that time. Most Welsh artists, like Welsh speakers generally, opposed the Iraq war, and a compilation album was quickly produced called Cluirlisai Plant, which I usually refer to as Dim Rivel, No War. The album features a mix of tracks from the past generally against war and some tunes against the Iraq war specifically that were recorded specially for the album. One artist who appeared on the album was Maharishi, who were a band that had a broadly mainstream rock sound from Bangor, who were active in the early 2000s. From the Cluirlisai Plant album, this is Maharishi with Dim Balance. Here in Canadian Cymraeg Heddiw, today's Welsh music.

That was Dimbalance from Maharishi. Another compilation album with a largely protest theme was Nid Yw Cymru Ar Werth, which was organised by Cymdeithas yr Iaith Gymraeg, or the Welsh Language Society. In 2023, Cymdeithas produced a compilation album, Nid Yw Cymru Ar Werth, which had a selection of tunes that had the general theme of preserving the Welsh language, and specifically on the issue of housing. One track on the Nid Yw Cymru Ar Werth album was from Cynefin, a project from Owen Shears from Ceredigion, which does traditional music. From the Nid Yw Cymru Ar Werth album, this is Cynefin with Trecadgan.

That was Trey Cadogan from Cadevin. You are listening to Canadian Cymraeg Heddiw, today's Welsh music. My name is Ed Reed. 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And for updates on our programs, follow our Facebook page at Canadian Cymraeg Heddiw, today's Welsh music. Recordio Llugar, or Colorful Records, was a label that was established in 2011, which aimed to release Welsh compilation albums on 10-inch colored vinyl records. The compilations mainly featured tracks by alternative leading artists, and the tracks were generally speaking tunes that were otherwise unreleased, and most artists had two tracks on each record. There were two Recordio Llugar releases, a record Gok, a red record in 2011, and a record Lass, the blue record, in 2013. The electronic group Clifford Slaytog was one of the artists on the record Lass. And from the album, this is Clifford Slaytog with Ragvarn.

That was Ragavan from Silver Slate Dog, a cellar magazine which is dedicated to Welsh rock and pop music, organized what they called a Clwb Singulair Cellar. This resulted eventually in a compilation album, Singulair Cellar, being released on the signed sub-label Rassel in 2016, which had some of the singles that came out during prior years. The tracks on the album were mainly from emerging artists, and one band that had a tune on the album were Restaurants, who were an alternative rock band based in Cardiff, but the later ended up doing material mainly in English. From the Singulair Cellar album, this is Estrades with Cariad here in Canadian Cymraeg Heddiw, today's Welsh music.

That was Coco Cariad from Estrones. We'll finish off this week's program with a track from the recent Dim Amser collection. One of the most exciting developments in recent years has been the revival of the FLAC record label based in Abertavi as FLAC Comunidol. The FLAC Comunidol releases have been impressive so far. And these have mainly been from emerging artists. They recently released a compilation, Dim Amser, which features tunes from Isle Somidiad's first studio album called Svek Ara Square, reinterpreted by a range of modern artists, including many from the FLAC Comunidol roster, as well as artists from other labels, including, but not exclusively, Libertino. So far, the Dim Amser compilation has been very well received. From the Dim Amser album, this is Gwen. Gwethlian Anthony, formerly of Adwaith, with Analysis Ar Unwaith.

0: That was Analysis Arenwide from Gwen. The tune was originally done by the group Isle Sumidiad from their very first album, Svek on a Square. We've come to the end of this week's program, this week featuring tracks from Welsh compilation albums over the years, certainly since the late 1970s. And I hope you've enjoyed the program. We'll be back next week with a new program on Mixcloud and also on affiliated stations, so stay tuned. Huvar Metro.
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1: Third base and KMD. 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
1: Many say Ray Charles found his voice for that song. Before that, Bill Withers. Now, John Lee Hooker.

0: This is 99.5 WBDYLP from the Bundy Museum of History and Art in Binghamton. On Friday, September 25th, the Bundy Museum presents Tom Joly's birthday show with special guests live in the Annex Theater. The Annex is located behind the historic Harlow Bundy House at 129 Main Street on Binghamton's west side. Doors open at 6 o'clock p.m. The show starts at 7. For more information, visit bundymuseum.org. Once again, that is Tom Joly's birthday show, Friday, September 25th at the Bundy Museum Annex.
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0: 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I woke up and I said to myself, Mojo, Mojo, you cannot judge a foo-foo by his haircut. 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
0: So one Sunday afternoon, you know what I do? 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

0: but that haircut, Mojo, you can't be racing with that haircut. Not only are the bats scaring everybody, but you might poke somebody's eye out with that thing. I mean, it's just way up there, Mojo. It's out of control. I know that haircut helps you get in them New York clubs and everything, make you feel real existential and whatnot, but no go-karts, Mojo.
1: I thought about this for a second. I was mighty discombobulated. I said to myself, discombobulation is a sweep in the nation, and no one

0: we have to be honest about it. I think we have to say, you know, the labor movement was just a creature of the society in which it was operating.
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0: And it was a very racist, sexist, discriminatory society that the labor movement, as much as it sees itself as representing opposing views, was very much a part of that. And accept that mistakes happened, and it's easy to look back now and say, you know, that shouldn't have happened, and it shouldn't have happened, but the world was different attitudes, and recognizing that was the case.
1: 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The online labor landmarks map is available at laborheritage.org. Today's labor quote is by Mary Harris, Mother Jones. "Someday, the workers will take possession of your city hall, and when we do, no child will be sacrificed on the altar of profit." This has been Chris Garlock for the Labor Radio Podcast Network.

0: Hello, I'm James Onike. I'm the program coordinator of the Communities of Color program. We are part of the Southern Tier AIDS program, and we're located in downtown Binghamton, 206-208 State Street. 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
2: 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This is Jeff Cullen with Classic Vinyl Jazz, with music this week by jazz musicians I've encountered somewhere along the way. And my way goes way back. Let's begin with trombonist Steve Davis and the Larry Willis tune, To Wisdom the Prize.

That's from the Steve Davis LP, We See, the tune to Wisdom, the Prize, with Lewis Nash on drums, Randy Rosnes on piano, Eddie Henderson on trumpet, Essiet on bass, and Ralph Moore on tenor sax, with Steve Davis himself on the trombone. This week, okay, I'm name-dropping. That is, playing music by people I've emceed for or interviewed or somehow enjoyed the company of. Pardon the grammar there. Steve Davis is from Binghamton, New York, near my hometown, and I met Steve on the Christian McBride Jazz Cruise last January, later interviewing him for the podcast that Bill Carter and I do called The Spirit of Jazz. Highly regarded jazz trombonist, fun guy to be with. Stevie D. Coming up next, Dizzy Gillespie and Stan Getz together on a tune called We.

Also known as Allen's Alley, the tune is called We, W-E, and it was played by two musicians I emceed for at the same concert. Imagine being there on the stage with Stan Getz and Dizzy Gillespie. It was the Richmond Jazz Festival. That tune was recorded a couple of decades earlier, though, with an all-star ensemble that included Ray Brown on bass, John Lewis on piano, Sonny Stitt on sax, Stan Levy on drums. This week, I'm name-dropping, I'll admit it, but so do most jazz musicians. You know, if you look at their bios, they name most of the people they've ever recorded or played with, so I'm just following their lead, telling some stories of close encounters with some of the artists that I play here on Classic Vinyl Jazz. Next, here's a young guitarist I emceed for a few years before he fronted the Tonight Show band. It's Kevin Eubanks. I remember clearly not knowing what he looked like the night that I went into the green room, told the band I'd be announcing for them, and I said, I assume one of you is Kevin Eubanks. And instead of being insulted, Kevin stepped forward, held out his hand, and said with a big smile, yeah, I'm Kevin. Here he is with the title track from the GRP album, Face to Face, with Dave Grusin on keyboards, Marcus Miller on bass.

NEA Jazz Master David Liebman, playing with my friend pianist Bill Carter on Bill's Jazz for the Earth CD. I would play the vinyl, but it doesn't exist. But that's from Bill's Beyond Banff Suite about the Canadian Rockies. And the tune was called Ice Cold Part 2, featuring Dave Liebman, who shares some thoughts about the Canadian Rockies in the video that I did called The Making of Jazz for the Earth. You can find it on YouTube. Bassist Tony Marino was prominent as the tune opened, and Ron Vincent played drums. And of course, Bill Carter on piano. Before that, Kevin Eubanks and Face to Face. This week, I'm name-dropping. It helps my credibility to balance out the times I mispronounce a jazz artist's name, you know. The Marsalis family of musicians has carried on the legacy of their father, the late pianist Ellis Marsalis. When he was serving as adjunct professor at Virginia Commonwealth University, I had the honor of emceeing a concert he did. And one thing I remember about that occasion was his youngest son, Jason, probably a teenager back then, sitting along the edge of the stage, beating out the rhythm, bare hands on wood. And now, all these years later, young Jason is a talented drummer, band leader, composer, producer. Well, here's his dad, Ellis Marsalis, playing with another of Jason's brothers, Branford. This is called Swinging at the Haven.

We played Swingin' at the Haven with Ellis Marsalis on piano and Branford Marsalis on saxophone. As I mentioned at the time I announced for him, Ellis Marsalis was an adjunct professor at VCU. So around the same time, I was emceeing for young VCU jazz students, some of them doing their jazz recitals. They were just starting out, but there were some other Virginia-based musicians who had become quite prominent along the national scene. Among them, sax player Steve Wilson. Here he is, long before he recorded his own albums and played with various Christian McBride organizations. Here he is on a privately released LP by drummer Jay Sinnott. Features the respected bassist Clarence Say, along with the composer of the track, pianist Bob Hallahan. This is called Outburst. Listen for Steve Wilson's axe.

0: That's the Christian McBride Big Band featuring Steve Wilson on sax and Come Rain or Come Shine with vocalist Antoinette Henry. You're listening to Classic Vinyl Jazz. Now here's music from a jazz harpist. Yeah, a harpist. Deborah Henson Conant. When we met, I was doing a half-hour syndicated show called The Spirit of Jazz, and she had three or four GRP records to her credit. Here's a segment from that interview we taped. Yeah, taped. It was that long ago.
1: One of my favorite stories on this is for Siana's Dream, the music box. It's about a Mexican girl, a farm worker in California, who is just entering puberty, and she has a little music box that she's been given as a child. And she's been told that if she listens to this music box every night, that her dreams will take her back to Mexico, where she will be dancing in the streets as a lovely young woman, and that her lover will come out from behind a tree and they'll dance around in the streets. And this whole image, every time I play the tune, it kind of pulls the tune out of me. And so I love that story. And you hear the music box in the music. I love that.

0: Tiana's Dream, The Music Box. I'm Jeff Kellum, and you're listening to The Spirit of Jazz, and our guest is Deborah Henson Conant. She plays the jazz harp.
1: Well, I've been so lucky that I play a unique instrument, and I thought at first that it would be a lot of people turning up their noses at it, but on the contrary, I've had a lot of experiences and opportunities that I might not have had because people want to see, what is this? What's she going to do with that?
2: Jazz harpist and educator Deborah Henson Conant and Tiana's Dream, The Music Box, along with some members of Spyro Gyra on her 1991 GRP album, Talking Heads. I'm calling this week's Classic Vinyl Jazz Show name-dropping because that's what I'm doing, playing the music of some of the musicians I've announced for or interviewed over the years, the many years I've been doing this radio thing. Longtime listeners may be tired of my mentioning that my very first interview ever was with the great George Shearing. I was a college radio novice, but the pianist George Shearing was so full of grace and good humor. Here he is from a 1985 Concord album called Grand Piano. The tune begins with a bow to the French composer and pianist Eric Satie, but Shearing moves into the standard It Never Entered My Mind. And then we wind up with Herbie Mann and his reggae version of the Swingin' Shepherd Blues.

Thanks for putting up with my name dropping this week. That's Herbie Mann. I emceed for him once. And the Swingin' Shepherd Blues. Next week, I'll return to my being humble and introverted, playing more jazz on vinyl for you. Until then, we announced the WBDY LP, Community Radio in Binghamton, New York, as our base, and we are thankful for many jazz venues, such as Geneva Global Radio and DMVJazz.com. This is Jeff Kellum, encouraging you to find some live jazz to tap your feet to and to be gentle with people.

0: Hi there, this is William Culverhouse, Artistic Director of the Southern Tier Singers Collective, and I'd just like to tell you a little bit about the group and encourage you to keep an eye on our website for our upcoming concerts. The Southern Tier Singers Collective is a professional-level chamber choir made up of singers from throughout the region, here in Binghamton, as well as far afield as Ithaca and Elmira and Oneonta and northeastern Pennsylvania. 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Our complete calendar of performances is there, and we hope that we will see you at an upcoming concert.
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0: BDY, the Brumman System, coming to you from upstate New York at a clean and humble recording. I'm your host, DJ Flex Unger. Episode 12. Of the Brumman System. We play dub rhythm-based music on this radio show. Right now we're talking over an instrumental, a dub if you will, of a very popular disco song. And there's an internet rumor that merely listening to this song is going to bring you money. I don't know about all this stuff, but, you know, it's all wrapped up into that law of attraction stuff that they speak of. Who knows if that is some odd Masonic occultism, some road to Faustian enslavement for the rest of eternity. But if it isn't, I am now bringing you money, okay? By merely tuning into your radio dial. I don't know if you need the lyrics, so I'm not sure if the instrumental works the same way. And I'm not sure if juggling the two, you know, records of this tune brings the 432 hertz frequency into your head. I have no idea. I just binge watched the internet. And here we go. So if you're making money after this show, send some in to WBDY because we could use it to keep the station alive and going and growing. We are switching over from the situation with the Bundy Museum and stuff. So we're going to be a new entity, I think. Anyway, WBDY has a Patreon. You should contribute to it. There'll be some fundraisers coming up and ways to get involved. So look into the WBDY website, find out more information about that. We opened up the show with God is Watching You. Not to preach upon you all, but God is Watching You. Dickie Burton and Yabba You. That was the dub plate mix of that tune. Sick with the Nyabingi drums and the acapella horns. I'm a big fan of that. And then after that, we heard Naughty Dub, King Tubby. I think off a record called Shalom Dub. And now we're talking over this right here. So we're going to bring you a bunch of music tonight, Wednesday night, I think, for all of you, for some of you, I don't know, but, you know, keep it locked to WBDY, and more dub, more rhythm-based music.
1: Abraham Maxinus, you jack that time and jump higher.
2: No, Dredd, where I want to come from? Under your sleeve.
1: No, but that man then shock out the deck, Dredd.
2: No, Dredd,

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The deuce, it remind me that the vibe is a part of the two parts, the old and the new testament. When I see the tree, it remind me, tree loving spirit never disagree. 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

0: 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So you see, I'm on deck of God, serve I'm under the Bible and the prayer book, the hymn book. 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
1: You guys up for some reggae tonight?

attuned to the Brooming system. I'm still trying to bring you money with this ridiculous theory of the internet. Welcome to the internet. Your brain is not needed. Anyway, yeah, no, you gotta believe in it, okay? Some random disco song will be bringing you money. And if it does bring you money, number one, you should message me at Clean and Humble on Instagram. And I want to know if this worked. And also, with the extra money, you should donate to WBDY. We heard a lot of stuff in that last set. And I'm going to tell you what we heard. But first, are you enjoying the beginning of summer's end and the fall's beginning? I want to know that too. I want to make up like fake companies to like do ads for, because I'm not going to do like a real ad. I don't think that's allowed. But like imagine if there was like Selassie Eye Optical. You know, tonight's show is sponsored by Selassie Eye Optical. Also sponsored by Babylon Lawn Care. Anyway, these are my reggae jokes. Do you think, you know how like in patois sometimes they speak in like I speak? You know, like instead of I, they say, instead of you, they say I. Like unity, they say inity. You know what I mean? So do you think, like, a Rasta, like, mailman, like, Rasta by night, mailman by day type dude, like, do you think he refers to his uniform as an iniform? Anyway, I'm sorry. Oh, that's enough. Try the clams, folks. Anyway, in the last set, we heard, actually, Jahno loves shellfish, but we heard Prince Farai, Shuffle and Deal. Then after that, we heard from Hydroponics, a tune called Dub Pressure. Then we heard Ranking Joe, Western Kingston Style.

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0: So what do you think you're going to learn about?
1: 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What I'm talking ain't got nothing to do with reggae. It's funk and roll, okay? 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
2: I dig sound. I dig noises, rasps, scratches, screams in the night, you understand? I mean, I dig noise, man, but...

You're tuned in to the Brumman System. A WBDY. We heard a nice long set of music there. We started off that set with Binkus Records, Money Green Greens. Hoping to keep that little money thing happening with the whole You Can Ring My Bell sorcery. And then we heard from the late, great, Sensational, Freakstyler. Sensational was a rap artist that was originally in the original lineup of the rap group The Jungle Brothers. And he was too crazy and weird for The Jungle Brothers, if you could imagine that. So they kicked him out. And then he was like homeless for a little while, and like he made that first record that we heard from, Loaded with Power, I think is the name of the album. And he used like a headphone as a mic instead of using a mic. Like, he plugged his headphones into the mic jack. And also, I remember seeing him live, I think at Brownies a long time ago, and he wore like a miner's helmet with like a light on. I don't know, he was an amazing talent, and he passed away recently. So that's a tribute and shout out to Sensational, R.I.P.

that. I forgot his name. But that tune needs to be heavily, like, bleeped and censored. There's a lot more curses in it than I remember. Anyhow, right after that, we cleansed the palate of that and went into some experimental electroacoustic electronic music. I think from Mexico, a guy named Juan Blanco, a tune called Tanidos, a nice long 11-minute song. What other show on this station plays 11-minute songs? Anyway, then we heard from Harmonia, a song called Dino. And we're pretty much at the end of episode 12 of The Broom and System with your host, DJ Flex Unger. I hope you tune in next week. 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

0: Welcome to World Ocean Radio. I'm Peter Neal, founder of the World Ocean Observatory. When I am asked what is the principal mission of World Ocean Radio, I respond that I am trying to change the way we see the world. How many strategies can I use to portray the ocean in its myriad forms and constant connection that we use to sustain ourselves in the natural world of which the ocean freshwater continuum is the essential defining part? If indeed the sea connects all things, then I should have a vast number of opportunities to exemplify that connection. And the repetition of that fact, using all methods and platforms for worldwide communication, becomes the purpose of what I do every day from week to week, with words, numbers, visualizations, educational exercises, and multiple means for global public engagement and action. Here's yet another way to understand this fundamental compulsion. What if I can make the argument through grammar? In a recent post by Nature Scots, Scotland's nature agency based in Inverness, with hundreds of preservation projects and programs nationwide, I found a presentation of natural benefits from nature and from the sea. The message was delivered through a particular figure of speech, the gerund, which is, for those of you who have forgotten, a form of a verb used as a noun. I have used this distinction before, calling for the redefinition of a policy, a noun, into the more active application of a verb, a shift from passive to active, that should transform the way we see the world. Indeed, how we engage necessarily with our oceanic world to survive. The post portrays the benefits from nature as defined by four actions: provisioning, regulating, supporting, and acculturating, while the benefits from the sea follow closely as provisioning, with a substitution of maintaining for regulating. In natural provisioning, for example, may be found materials, water supply, renewable and non-renewable energy, natural medicines, food and drink. In provisioning from the sea may be found fish and shellfish stocks, wind and hydro energy, harvestable seaweed, sand and gravel, and genetic resources. The cultural benefits from nature include physical health and mental well-being, knowledge and learning, tourism, recreation, sense of place, inspiration, and spiritual and religious connections. And the cultural benefits from the sea add the value of tourism, seascapes, science and education, wildlife study, recreation, health and well-being, creativity and art. The other categories are equally inclusive and all-embracing. Suffice it to say, lest I lose the point in a tortured device, that there is simply no aspect of human enterprise that is not contained within the synergy and symbiosis of the ocean ecosystem and its supporting services. A noun is a static device with a careful definition. A verb is an applied device with a determined outcome. Science and policy exist as nouns, and their success depends first on the precision of their content and second on their application. It is the disconnect between these two parts of speech that accounts for failed or inadequate understanding and behavior. Only when the noun is applied as a verb through physical and psychological energy does the specific commitment to the activation of one thing lead to the activation of the other, with resultant beneficial truth revealed and understood. Love is the noun. I love you is the verb. Together, through that connection, that declaration, and that knowledge is the ultimate benefit revealed. Jacques Cousteau, ocean explorer, famously declared, "We conserve what we love." We may not always succeed, but the essence remains that the ocean serves us and rewards us and sustains us as a cosmic connection of love. We ignore it, we dismiss it at our peril as a terrible loss, and we had best understand now that there is no future without it. We will discuss these issues and more in future editions of World Ocean Radio.
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Wow, that was noisy. That was the Veterans Arena here in Binghamton, May 27th, 1977. Elvis Presley with C.C. Rider. That was actually the second of two live performances Elvis did in 1977 at the arena in Binghamton. And this opens the Local Music Hour, coming to you from WBDY-LP. 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I'm Andrew Bemis. I'll be your host for the remainder of this hour as we listen exclusively to Binghamton area music. If there's something that you would like to hear on the radio that you don't hear on the radio, please do contact us, 607-772-9179, or visit wbdy.org. Coming up, we've got Uncle Shake, Chris Merkley, She's a Spy. But first, this is Justin Holmes from his record Vowel Sounds. This is Morning of the Bank Run.

That was a live recording during the pandemic. It was just a solo recording, no audience, at Rose Hall in Cortland. It was Chris Merkley. That was from September 23rd in 2020, and the title of that track was 6 Cent Fix. Prior to that, we heard Uncle Shake from their record Brain Music. We heard Auto Sight, and we opened up that set with Justin Holmes. Coming up in a moment, we have She's a Spy, and you are listening to the Bundy Local Music Hour, coming to you from WBDY, Binghamton Community Radio. 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Now here's She's a Spy. This is a single entitled Back to You.

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2: 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They're taking over the whole street. They got live music, art, and food. That's on State Street in Binghamton. Fourth annual Speakeasy at Phelps Mansion Museum on 191 Court Street. Blues on the Bridge taking place on the south side this year near Conklin Street. Check it out. There's going to be a full afternoon and evening of blues music on the bridge in Binghamton. 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There'll be a punk rock show tribute to iFarm at the Deep State 214 on State Street in Binghamton. Stand-up comedy at Crooked Mouth Brewing. That's at 231 Vestal Ave in Endicott. 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The Women's Bearcats versus the Bobcats Women's Volleyball at the West Gym. Binghamton Farmers Market at River Recreation Park, that's on the corners of Beethoven and Seminary Ave. There'll be karaoke at the Bundy Annex behind the historical Bundy House at 129 Main Street in Binghamton. 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
1: This has been the WBDY Community Calendar for the next few days. 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

From the record Called Away, that was Chris Caldaway with Home Boys Home. Prior to that, we heard the band Gerve, recorded live at the Bundy Museum Annex, March 3rd, 2020, immediately before the pandemic shut everything down. The title of that track was Rosalil. And top of that set was the band Red Tail Ring, a duo from Michigan. That was another live recording from April 23rd, 2019 for the Shenango Sessions here at WBDY. And that was I'm Working on a Building. Unfortunately, my friends, we are coming close to the end of this hour of exclusively local music on WBDY Binghamton Community Radio, but have no fear. We do this every Monday through Saturday from noon to 1 o'clock p.m. And, of course, throughout the rest of the day, we fit in local music whenever and wherever we can. 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And we're going to go out today with another live recording, also from the Bundy Museum Annex. This was from October 13th, 2024. The band is called Wiring, and the title of the track is Slug.

0: This is 99.5 WBDYLP from the Bundy Museum of History and Art in Binghamton. On Friday, September 25th, the Bundy Museum presents Tom Joliu's birthday show with special guests live in the Annex Theater. 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Once again, that is Tom Joliu's birthday show, Friday, September 25th at the Bundy Museum Annex.
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Beyond it is another dimension, a dimension of sound, a dimension of sight, a dimension of mind. You're moving into a land of both shadow and substance, of things and ideas. You've just crossed over into the Twilight Zone.

0: Done?
1: Hmm.
0: How fast are we going?
1: Oh, 60, 65. Steady as she goes.
0: Are you sure the speedometer's working?
1: I think so. Why?
0: It's just that those hills over there, they haven't moved all morning.
1: Hills don't move. You know that, honey.
0: But we've been driving for hours. Shouldn't we be a little bit closer?
1: This is the wide open spaces. Objects are not closer than they appear.
0: You can say that again.
2: What you have here, ma'am, is the great American Southwest. Desert to the right of us, desert to the left. Amber waves of cactus and all that.
0: Where are we, anyway?
1: Well, if it's Tuesday, this must be New Mexico. Where's the map?
0: I got it. You're wrong.
1: Me? I'm never wrong.
0: First time for everything. Actually, it's Arizona.
1: You're kidding.
0: Nope.
1: Nope?
0: Yep.
1: Could have fooled me.
0: There should be a town pretty soon. I'll watch the signs.
1: You need a rest stop?
0: Oh, it might be nice to stretch our legs. Get some lunch, don't you think?
1: I think that's a capital idea, Mrs. Carter.
0: Say that again.
1: What?
0: Mrs. Carter. I like the way it sounds.
1: So do I. How long has it been?
0: Let me see. 238 hours and 17 minutes.
1: Wow, you're good.
0: You're right, I am. Don't forget it.
1: Not much chance of that. You want a soda? There should be some in the back.
0: All gone. I already checked.
1: Then we better hope for a town. We could use some gas, too.
0: Don, look out. What does he want?
1: Gosh, I don't know. To go around us?
0: Well, let him.
1: Don't worry. I'm not gonna duel with him. Look at that. His license plate. 37s.
0: Don, listen. What's wrong with the car?
1: I don't know. We still got a quarter tank.
0: Oh, great.
1: There'll be a tow truck anytime now. You'll see.
0: How do you know?
1: 37s.
0: You don't really believe that.
1: Watch.

0: Hi there, folks. Need a tow?
1: As a matter of fact, we do.
0: Well, come on then. Hop in the front seat. Gas station's about 20 miles.
1: They got a mechanic?
0: Oh, sure do. Fix it right up.
1: What did I tell you? Huh? Let's go, honey.
2: You are so lucky, Don.
1: Luck had nothing to do with it.
3: Don and Pat Carter, honeymooning couple on their way back to New York. They've had the time of their lives, and they'll be home in a few days. Or that was the plan. But their new life together is full of surprises. Very shortly, Mr. and Mrs. Carter will be subjected to a gift of sorts, one that most humans never receive in a lifetime. They will be given a glimpse into the future. The price of that glimpse? A mere penny. 1/100 of a dollar. The time is now. The place of their revelation is a little diner in Ridgeville, Arizona. But what our honeymooners don't realize yet is that this unassuming town just happens to lie on the outskirts of the Twilight Zone.
4: And now, the Twilight Zone and our story, Nick of Time, starring Marshall Allman and Jamie Brown, with Stacey Keach as your narrator.
2: How long is it going to take?
1: Relax, honey. He just put it up on the rack.
2: How can I relax in this heat? You could fry an egg on the sidewalk.
1: Well, that's not a bad idea. I'm getting pretty hungry.
2: I'd settle for a cold drink.
1: There's a water fountain at the side of the station.
2: Fine. I hope it works.
1: Go ahead. I'll talk to him and see what's going on.
2: You do that. Don, all I want to do is go home.
1: Me too, baby. There's a lot of miles between here and Manhattan.
2: And you have to be back at work next week, remember?
1: How could I forget? There's a promotion hanging in the balance. Look, I'll see what's up. Then we'll have some lunch. Okay?
2: Okay. I don't mean to complain. Good luck.
1: Hang in there a little while longer. We'll make it.
2: I know we will. I'm just impatient to get on with our life.
1: Me too.
5: Oh, hi, Mr. Carter.
1: Hi there. How's it coming?
5: Well, she's coming. You got yourself a bad fuel pump is all.
1: That right. Well, can you fix it?
5: Sure. I can fix it. Be a while, though.
1: Oh, why's that?
5: Won't take but an hour to put it on. But I got to order one from Klingman.
1: How long's that going to take?
5: Well, if I send the truck over now, hour and a quarter each way.
1: Oh. You know, my wife would like to get going as soon as possible.
5: I'll bet she would. Can't keep every part in stock, though. Don't see cars like this all the time.
1: Can you get right on it? I'd appreciate it. We can't wait around all day.
5: Oh, I'll get it done before long. Don't worry. Why don't you and the missus take it easy? Have some chow.
1: Where would you suggest?
5: Diner's right down the street. Best in town. Ask the truckers. They'll tell you.
1: Thanks. I'll do that. We'll be at the diner then. Let us know when you're finished.
5: Sure thing.
1: There you are. How are you holding up?
2: The drinking water isn't cold.
1: I'm sorry, baby.
2: Well?
1: Fuel pump's shot.
2: But it's a new car.
1: That's what he said. He'll get right on it.
2: How long?
1: Couple more hours.
2: What?
1: Maybe three.
2: That's crazy.
1: Four tops.
2: Are you kidding?
1: That's the max he promised.
2: How come? What's the problem?
1: He has to send the truck to the next town for a part.
2: And where is that?
1: I don't know. New Mexico? Colorado? Someplace like that.
2: Oh boy, oh boy, oh boy.
1: Let's take a walk. Ready for some lunch?
2: Lunch? We might as well just move here, put down some roots.
1: Sure. We'll rent a room at a motel. Get the weekly rate.
2: Yeah, well, is it air conditioned?
1: I was thinking an electric fan. Yeah, I'm going to look for a job tomorrow.
2: Where?
1: I don't know, but I'm holding out for an executive position.
2: Well, maybe there's an Indian reservation. We can move into a teepee.
1: Quiet, you.
2: Yes, sir. Where's Restaurant Row?
1: Just ahead. You can see the diner from here. Speaking of jobs, you think I should phone the office again?
2: Easy, lover. You're going to lose that promotion if you keep pestering them.
1: I'm probably going to lose it anyways.
2: Oh, that's a fine attitude. I thought I married a man on the way up. Who's the best man for the position?
1: Me.
2: There you are, then.
1: Thompson has seniority.
2: Doesn't mean a thing. Take it from me.
1: Little Mary Sunshine, huh?
2: That's my name.
1: Oops.
2: What's wrong?
1: Don't step on the cracks in the sidewalk.
2: Why? Or I'll break my mother's back.
1: I'm only trying to save her life.
2: Thank you, dear.
1: Here we are, the best coffee shop in town.
2: The only coffee shop in town.
1: Well, looks like we got the place to ourselves.
2: Except for that man at the counter.
1: Yeah, nice Stetson. Think I should get one?
6: I'll be right with you, folks.
2: Oh, not at the counter, please.
1: Is the booth all right?
6: Anywhere you like.
1: I wonder what specials they got.
2: I just want something cold to drink. Well, they have ice, don't they?
1: Knock wood. Well, look at that. Well, wonders never cease.
2: Look at what?
1: The napkin holder.
2: What about it?
1: It's got one of those little built-in vending machines. The Mystic Seer. Answers. Read what it says. Insert 1 cent. Ask me a yes or no question. You put a penny in and push the lever down.
2: Lovely. The plastic devil's head's a nice touch. I'll bet it even wobbles when the coin goes in.
1: I'll bet it does.
2: May I see a menu, please?
1: The Mystic Seer knows all. Does he, she love me? Will I become rich? Is my future bright?
2: I can answer those questions for free.
1: Well, let's find out what the Mystic Seer says.
2: You're like a little boy.
1: Come on. It'll be fun. I got a penny somewhere. Here's a question. Anything exciting ever happen around here?
2: How exciting. Like those little pieces of paper you get in fortune cookies.
1: Things are not as they seem. Now that's interesting.
2: Is it? Menu, darling.
1: Oh, right. Here you go. Oops.
2: What's the matter?
1: I knocked over the salt shaker. Well, I better throw some over my shoulder.
2: Don, really?
1: There, that's better. Just to be on the safe side.
2: Soup of the day, fresh garden salad. I wonder how fresh.
1: Honey. You think I should phone the office in New York?
2: Do you?
1: I guess not. Breaded chicken fried steak with country gravy. Doesn't that sound yummy?
2: Very low-cal.
6: Howdy.
1: Howdy.
6: Some water for you folks, or you made up your minds yet?
2: I'll have a lettuce and tomato sandwich on whole wheat. Iced tea with lots of ice.
6: You, sir?
1: I'll have the same.
6: Coming right up.
2: How's the water?
1: Ugh, yuck. He must have siphoned it out of a mud hole.
2: Not that good, huh?
1: Hold on.
2: What are you doing?
1: Getting some more pennies.
2: Look at you. A rabbit's foot, a plastic four-leaf clover. You really are superstitious, aren't you?
1: Isn't everybody?
2: Well, to a degree. What are you going to ask now?
1: What else? Am I going to be promoted for Pete's sake? Ha!
2: What does it say?
1: It has been decided in your favor.
2: See? Your worries are over.
1: I think I'll phone, though.
2: Honey.
1: I was gonna call anyways, wasn't I? There's a phone by the restroom. I'll be right back.
2: Well, you'd better be.
6: Here you go.
2: Thanks.
6: You need any ketchup?
2: This'll be fine.
6: Well, if you want anything, you just let me know.
2: Thank you. I started already. I hope you don't mind.
1: Not in the least.
2: What are you so happy about?
1: You are now looking at the youngest office manager in the history of the company.
2: Honey, I'm so proud of you. I told you, didn't I?
1: So did he.
2: Who?
1: The Mystic Seer.
2: Well, I told you first.
1: You sure did. How's this sandwich?
2: Passable. Office manager. Oh, that's amazing.
1: We should ask him something else. He really came through on that one.
2: And while you're at it, ask him why he didn't warn us.
1: About what?
2: That the holy bread is stale.
1: Let's see. Does he, she love me?
2: Don't you know?
1: Will I become rich? Wait, I know that too. I'm gonna be the first millionaire accountant in the company.
2: Office manager, dear.
1: All right, Mystic Seer. Is it really going to be 4 hours before we get out of here?
2: That's my question.
1: You may never know. What does that mean?
2: Who knows?
1: He does.
2: Look at that winking eye. Devilish creature.
1: I gotta know more.
2: Well, it'll cost you another penny.
1: So, I'm an office manager now. What do you mean we may never know? Wait. It's not a yes or no question. You mean something could keep us from knowing? Something could happen to us? If you move soon. Now what's he getting at?
2: He's a mystic. What do you expect?
1: Give me another penny. I'm all out.
2: Well, I can see I'm going to have to be the frugal one in the family.
1: It's just one.
2: All right.
1: Thanks. You mean we're not supposed to move? We're supposed to stay here?
2: Only one question per penny, please.
1: That makes a good deal of sense.
2: Well, I'm not staying unless I get some dessert.
1: One more. Give me another penny.
2: You're gonna break me.
1: Try again?
2: Here. That's all I have.
1: Okay, machine. Should we stay here till 3 o'clock then? Look at the slip. There is no question about it.
2: Let's go for a walk.
1: Funny. Every answer seems to fit.
2: You're joking, aren't you? I mean, Dawn, no more.
1: Okay, if we don't stay here until 3 o'clock, will something bad happen to us?
2: Honey, for heaven's sake.
1: Read it.
2: Let me see that.
1: Go ahead.
2: This is silly.
1: What does it say?
2: Do you dare risk finding out?

0: That's what it says.
1: Do you realize what it means? Do you dare risk finding out?
2: It doesn't mean anything. Can we go now?
1: No, it's not 3 o'clock yet. I asked if we don't wait until 3, will something bad happen? And it said...
2: That's exactly right. It. You're talking about a machine, Dawn. We're not talking about...
1: Okay, let's order some ice cream.
2: Are you stalling?
1: No, of course not. But you said you wanted dessert, didn't you?
2: Look, I think you're taking this a little too seriously.
1: Taking what seriously? It's something to pass the time. Besides, it's hot out there, isn't it?
2: I suppose some ice cream would taste good.
1: Over here.
3: Ready for your check?
1: Not yet. 2 dishes of your best ice cream, please. 1 vanilla, 1 chocolate.
3: Yes, sir.
1: Now, we'll sit here and enjoy a cool dessert. Then we'll both feel better. Do you agree?
2: If that's what you really want.
1: That was good.
2: Yeah, it was. Now can we go?
1: Are you sure you don't want anything else?
2: I'm sure.
1: Oh, some more iced tea?
2: Dawn, please, let's go. Okay.
1: Yes. I suppose we should. It's 2:45 already.
2: Do you have enough cash?
1: Of course. I'll go pay.
2: Just leave it. If you don't mind, I'd like to get out of here. We've done enough sitting lately.
1: No problem. Well, I guess that's it then.
2: That's it.
1: The money's on the table with the check.
3: Well, thank you kindly. Now you come on back now.
2: Whew, still hot.
1: Yeah. Hotter than ever.
2: Maybe it won't take them 4 hours to fix the car, you think?
1: Maybe.
2: Dawn.
1: What?
2: Tell me one thing.
1: Yeah?
2: You didn't really want to stay in there till 3 o'clock, did you?
1: No.
2: Honey?
1: No. But...
2: But what?
1: Why was it so specific?
2: Specific?
1: You saw the answers. If you move soon, that makes a good deal of sense. Try again.
2: You've memorized them?
1: There's no question about it. You may never know. Do you dare risk?
2: Dawn.
1: What?
2: It's a novelty machine, a napkin holder in a cafe in Ridgeville, Arizona. Not something...
1: Don't you think I know that?
2: Well, I'm glad you do, because for a while there, you were freaking me out.
1: What about my promotion, then, huh? Didn't it tell me it has been decided in your favor?
2: Dawn, listen to yourself.
1: Oh, forget it. Don't say it. Superstitious.
2: Well...
1: It's like you married an alcoholic, isn't it? Only instead of bottles hidden around the house, it's rabbit feet and four-leaf clovers in my pocket, in the car, all over the place.
2: And you're all mine. I wouldn't have it any other way, honey.
1: Truly?
2: Have I ever lied to you? No. Let's walk over to that garage and see how the car's coming. Maybe he took some pity on us and got the fuel pump finished ahead of time. Wouldn't that be nice?
1: You're always looking on the bright side of things, aren't you?
2: That's me. What are you doing?
1: I'm not doing anything.
2: You keep looking around as if you're expecting something to happen.
1: Do I?
2: You are worried, aren't you?
1: I wouldn't say that.
2: Oh, honey. You make me wonder when you act like this.
1: Like how?
2: The little things I can take, you know, the lucky charms, not walking under ladders.
1: There's a good reason for that one, okay? Something might drop on your head, a can of paint, or...
2: But this, it's too much.
1: I'm sorry.
2: I'm sorry too, Dawn. We're having such a wonderful trip, so don't spoil it with
1: I said I was sorry, okay? I'm not trying to upset you.
2: Well, I know you're not. Let's just forget it. Green light.
1: What?
2: Time to cross the street. We're almost there.
1: Oh.
2: I wonder what people do here. I don't see one movie theater, you know. Maybe they go to the next town. What's it called? Williman or, Klingman or... Don? Are you listening to me?
1: What? Yeah, I heard what you said. That doesn't change the facts, though.
2: What facts?
1: Six straight answers telling us to not leave.
2: Hey, don't. Please, let it go, okay?
1: Will you stop treating me like a child? I didn't make those
2: Don!
1: Answers.
2: Don! That car!
1: Get out of the way! Don, look out!
2: Oh, my God, he didn't even pay any attention to the light. He just kept coming like we weren't even there. I don't even know.
1: You're all right now. It's over. It's over. What time is it?
2: What?
1: The time. Look at the time. It's exactly 3:00.
2: Really, Don, I'm all right.
1: No, you're not. That was quite a moment.
2: Amen. If you hadn't pulled me out of the way, you'd have one squashed honeymooner on your hands.
1: You should sit down.
2: Honestly, I'm fine.
1: We both should.
2: Where are we going?
1: In here.
2: Not the diner.
1: Just for a moment.
2: Don.
1: Well, why not?
2: Well, there must be someplace else to sit down.
1: Well, I don't see one, do you?
2: I know what you're thinking, all right? I admit it was a strange coincidence, but I...
1: So? If it was a coincidence, then why are you worried about going back inside?
2: I'm not. I just want
1: to... You have to admit, it was a pretty far-fetched coincidence.
2: Maybe.
1: Then we'll sit for a minute. Have some more iced tea.
3: Well, hi, you two. Back already?
1: Yeah. It's pretty hot out there.
3: Yeah, sure is. I'll be right with you.
1: Thanks.
2: Oh, no. They're sitting in our booth, in front of our mystic seer.
1: Yes, they are.
2: Well, we'll just have to try another one. How about that booth? Or the next one. They have machines, too. I'm sure they, Honey.
1: What?
2: Look at me. Do you honestly believe that gizmo over there can foretell the future?
1: It foretold ours.
2: How?
3: Sit anywhere you like, folks.
2: Thank you. Sit down, honey.
1: Yes.
3: All right, what'll it be?
1: Just some iced tea. Honey?
2: I don't care.
1: Make that too.
3: Be right back.
2: I asked you a question. It's a reasonable one. How?
1: You want to know how? I don't know. But when that car almost hit us, it was 3:00. That's exactly when the fortune...
2: Don, you said 3:00, not that machine. You decided to sit here until 2:45. You
1: what,
2: are the
1: what,
2: one.
1: What did I do? What did I do?
2: Oh, this is ridiculous. Ridiculous.
1: What are you so upset about?
2: You can't even consider the possibility that...
3: Here you go.
1: Great.
3: Anything else for now?
1: No. Wait, yes. Can you bring me some more change?
3: What kind?
1: A quarter's worth of pennies. Make it 2 quarters if you can spare it.
3: Well, I can give you a roll.
1: That would be great.
3: Sure, just a minute. Don, what are you doing?
1: What any logical mind would do. Before we do anything else, I'm going to get the answers we need, and I'm going to get them now.

0: Logical. How can you call this logical?
1: Could you keep your voice down?
0: If you can't see that you made up all the details yourself, and all that that thing gave you back was generalities, then I don't know what
1: honey,
0: to do.
1: Honey, would you listen to me? Will you listen?
0: Go ahead. I have nothing more to say.
1: I'm not going to argue with you. Sure, I filled in the details. What does that prove? Could the machine make them up? All it has inside are answer slips that are already printed.
0: Then we agree. What are you...
1: Let me finish. You heard me talk 100 times about mathematical probability, right? It's my job. It's what I work with.
0: I know that.
1: There are probably thousands of these machines in diners all over the country. There are at least 10 of them in here alone. And every one of these thousands of machines are hundreds of little answer slips arranged in some kind of order. Probably a different order for every machine, right?
0: So?
1: So, it's mathematically possible that the way the slips are arranged in just that one machine at this particular time might apply to our future.
0: How can you say that?
2: Iced tea for two.
3: Right.
2: And your pennies. You know, too bad that thing's not a slot machine.
3: Isn't it, though?
2: All right, you need anything else, just wave. I'm here all day.
3: Got it. I'd appreciate it, honey, if you wouldn't act as if I were losing my mind.
0: Well, aren't you?
3: Is that what you think? Let me try to explain.
0: You don't have to explain anything.
3: But I do. Try to follow what I'm saying. There is a higher realm of mathematics that goes beyond probabilities. Some of it comes from quantum physics.
0: Why are you telling me this?
3: Hear me out, please. Jung, the psychologist, talked about synchronicity, meaningful coincidence. The point being that there are no pure coincidences. Everything is interconnected. If we can just spot the connections, it's what the Chinese I Ching is based on.
0: The one where you throw 3 coins and look up your fortune in a book. Don, please.
3: It's not fortune telling. It only seems to be. The idea is there are 64 hexagrams. Each one represents a pattern that reflects our place in the world at a given moment. Find the right one, and all else follows. It couldn't happen any other way.
0: But the coins could come up in any combination.
3: No, that's just it. Given everything else at a particular point in time, there is only one pattern that fits. The Ching is just a means of identifying that pattern.
0: So, you do believe in fortune telling?
3: You're not listening. I said...
0: How can you let yourself be controlled by such a thing? Can't you see what you're doing to yourself?
3: What am I doing?
0: What about the questions you asked? Were they mathematically determined too?
3: I don't know. All I know is that the answers matched them.
0: They would have matched any questions you asked. Does he love me? You may never know. Will I become rich? If you move soon, is my future bright? There is no question about it. Ask anything, okay? It will always seem to fit.
3: Honey, that's not the point.
0: What is the point?
3: We're about to find out. They're leaving. We can have our old booth back.
0: Oh, Don.
3: Bring your glass. Now we can test the hypothesis. Here we go. First question. Did you know about that car almost hitting us? What do you think?
0: Oh, that's conclusive.
3: Will we reach New York City all right now? The chances are good. You see that?
0: Very precise.
3: What do you expect? Okay, a slip of paper should come out that says, "Hiya, Dauncey and Patsy, so how's by you?" I never said these slips were made for us personally. I only said...
0: I heard. Honey, don't you see that you could get the same kind of answers from any one of those machines in here? Try, you'll see.
3: The same kind, maybe, but not the same answers.
0: So you're not interested in being objective?
3: I'm interested in what's gonna happen to us.
1: Okay, machine. Is it still going to take 4 hours to fix the car? It has already been taken care of.
2: Swell, that's it then, let's go.
1: Wait! Maybe it doesn't mean...
2: Mean what?
4: Mr. Carter?
3: Yes. Oh, hi. From the garage.
4: I thought you'd like to know your car's ready.
3: Is it?
4: Had a lucky break. Found a fuel pump right here in town. Last one they had, too.
3: That's good news.
2: We'll be right over.
4: Okie dokie.
2: Shall we?
1: You think that was a coincidence?
2: Yes.
1: Why don't you ask it some questions then? Or are you afraid to?
2: All right, if that's what it takes.
1: Okay, go ahead. Here's a penny.
2: Will we reach El Paso by tomorrow?
1: We're not going through.
2: Quiet.
1: You're trying to trick it.
2: If that's what you really want.
1: See? It can't be tricked.
2: Will I ever get married? Read it.
1: The answer to that is obvious.
2: Mystic Seer, it isn't possible to foresee the future, is it?
1: What does it say?
2: That's up to you to find out. You're a stupid piece of junk, aren't you?
1: It all depends on your point of view.
2: I don't want to stay here.
1: Even if it's true? Sit down.
2: Especially if it's true!
1: What are you talking about?
2: I've had enough.
1: We're not finished with the test.
2: Maybe you're not, but I am.
1: I think you are afraid of it.
2: Not of it, Don.
1: Of what, then?
2: Don't you know? Can't you see it on my face?
1: Fine, then I'll finish it for you. Okay, machine. Are we always going to live in New York? Are we always going to live in Los Angeles, then? Well, then are we going to live in the Midwest? Then are we going to live in this country?
2: Don. Don. No more.
1: What?
2: Let's go.
1: No!
2: Put those down. Are we just going to stay here?
1: I don't know!
2: Sweetheart, listen. Please, if you love me, listen to me.
1: No, you listen to me. I believe that this machine can tell what's going to happen to us. I believe it, Pat. Based on empirical evidence. Do you think I'm just gonna leave it behind? We can't afford to do that. There's too much at stake, but you won't even admit it's possible.
2: All right, it's possible. Is that what you want to hear? I'm not talking about that anymore. I'm talking about you.
1: Us, Pat, us.
2: I know, but are you just gonna sit here and let this machine run your life?
1: Run my life?
2: Well, isn't that what you're letting it do? Don. It made you phone the office before. It made you stay here instead of leave. It made you afraid to walk down the street. Now it's telling you where you're going to live.
1: That's not true.
2: Honey, it's as if every superstitious feeling that you've ever had is all wrapped up in this one machine. It isn't just a matter of whether it can foretell the future. It's a matter of whether you believe more in these predictions than you do in yourself. Honey, you can decide your own life. You have a good mind, a fine mind. Don't waste it trying to justify a penny fortune machine to yourself, okay? We have such a wonderful life ahead of us, but only if we depend on ourselves to make it wonderful. Not if we, you know?
3: Oh, Pat. Shh. Come on.
2: I don't want to be told what's going to happen to us. I want us to make it happen. Together.
3: All right, baby. Don't cry.
2: Something wrong, folks?
3: No. We're okay. Shh. It's all right, baby. We'll go now. We'll go. I'm a jerk.
0: You're not. You're wonderful.
3: Sure I am. Come on. I'm the world's biggest jerk. You want my handkerchief? Come on. We'll go get the car, all right?
0: Don't do it just for me, Don.
3: Honey, that's the best reason I have right now. Just give me time, huh? I'll shape up.
0: I love you so much.
3: I love you too.
5: There it is. No one's using it.
6: Thank God. Sit anywhere you like, folks. Wow, it's you two.
5: Can we sit here, please?
6: Soon as I clean up.
7: We don't care.
5: Has to be this one.
6: All right, suit yourself. Just water again?
5: It doesn't matter.
7: Do you have any more pennies?
5: I think so, yes.
7: Then go ahead.
5: Can we ask some more questions now?
7: What does it say?
5: Choice is yours. Do you think we might leave Ridgeville today?
7: Let me see.
5: Oh. Well, where are we going to get some money to live on? Should I sell our car? What? Ben?
8: A delicate balance in the little town of Ridgeville, Arizona. Two people who have escaped from the tyranny of fear and superstition. Two others permanently enslaved by it. One couple able to face the future with confidence. Another couple facing it with hopeless dread. Victims of life imprisonment in the darker regions of the Twilight Zone.

0: Nick of Time, starring Marshall Allman and Jamie Brown, with Stacey Keach as your narrator, was adapted for radio by Dennis Etchison and written for The Twilight Zone by Richard Matheson. Heard in the cast were Paul Cook, Craig Brawley, Amber Lake, Jeff Lupitan, Kate Johnson, Doug James, and Elizabeth Lido. The producers of The Twilight Zone wish to thank CBS Enterprises, Carol Serling, Dennis Etchison, Dick Brescia Associates, Claire Simon Casting, Terry Jennings, XM Satellite Radio, Sirius Satellite Radio, our sponsors, and our radio affiliates for helping make this series possible. 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

That was Alan Toussaint from the record Bright Mississippi. We heard Singing the Blues, and that was preceded by the Jacks, Let's Make Up. That was from their 1956 LP, Jumpin' with the Jacks. As you heard, that came straight off the record. If you'd like to hear a lot more stuff straight off the record, on Thursday nights at 10 o'clock p.m., from 10 to midnight, Johnny P. spins vinyl directly from the WBDY studios. 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Here is Blue in Green. This is Ed Cherry, Pat Bianchi, Byron Landham from their record, It's All Good.

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2: Harlem by Langston Hughes. What happens to a dream deferred? Does it dry up like a raisin in the sun, or fester like a sore and then run? Does it stink like rotten meat, or crust and sugar over like a syrupy sweet? Maybe it just sags like a heavy load. Or does it explode?

0: Hello and welcome everyone to Poetry in Commotion. I am Brenda Cave James. I will be your poetess hostess for this next hour with poetry, of course. And I do have a special guest today, and I should say we are coming out of the beautiful Bundy Museum of History and Art in beautiful Binghamton, especially this time of year. We are in mid-September, folks, and school is back in session, and I have with me today, and that lovely voice you just heard on the front was Professor Ann C. Bailey. She read that lovely piece by Langston Hughes, and she is a writer, a historian, and a professor at Binghamton University. And we are going to hear more of her lovely voice shortly, and I'm going to have her talk up a little bit about what she does, what she has written about, and I am also going to brag on the contributions that Dr. Ann C. Bailey has made to this Binghamton area outside of Binghamton University. I'm talking about in Binghamton as a whole. Namely, she accomplished what we have been wanting and trying to do for years, and that is acknowledging the Underground Railroad history of Broome County in Binghamton, New York, and especially my church. I'm proud to say the AME Zion, the African Methodist Episcopal Zion Church. There are now history markers downtown, and one in front of my church, and that is thanks to Dr. Ann Bailey. I'm going to have her talk about that and some more, and the Harriet Tubman Center for Freedom and Equality at Binghamton University. Dr. Ann Bailey, thank you for being my guest here on Poetry in Commotion, and just talk a little bit about yourself.
1: Well, first of all, thank you so much. It's such a pleasure to be here and to connect with you and to share with you and on this great show, syndicated show, which celebrates poetry but celebrates the history of people of African descent and their contributions worldwide. And it's exciting. So, and right here in Binghamton, including their contributions to Binghamton, New York, and upstate New York. And you so wisely said that there is such a rich history here. And I'm someone who's been living here for 20 years. I came here recruited as to be a professor of history in the history department at Binghamton University. And it's been my great pleasure to stay and to get to know this community and to feel as if I'm really a part of it. And one of the big things that helped me feel connected to Binghamton was doing this local history. And if I may say, Ms. Brenda, I was really surprised to learn just how rich the history was in terms of the Underground Railroad and civil rights.
0: Yes.
1: And it was not something that was immediately apparent when I first came here in 2006. And I would say the same thing for a lot of, you know, people who are coming from out of town, and they made this their home, but it was not necessarily something anyone said to us that, you know, there's this rich Underground Railroad history. Not at all. In fact, if anything, what we heard, to be frank, was that there was a strong presence of the KKK. That was what people were telling us, like, welcome to Binghamton. You know, we, in the 1920s, this was the headquarters, and I thought, okay. Thank you for that information.
0: Sadly, that is true.
1: Which is true. They were not wrong.
0: But let me tell you, I think a bigger picture is our rich anti-slavery activity here and Underground Railroad history here. And it, much of it centers around the AME Zion Church.
1: Yeah.
0: And so tell us a little bit about how you managed, thank God,
1: to get past that.
0: Yeah, well, that too, to get past that, and the plaques, yeah. and the history plaques.
1: So,
0: what in front of our church and the neighborhood.
1: Sure, sure. Well, so after a few years, having founded the Harriet Tubman Center for Freedom and Equity at Binghamton University, and having that opportunity to have this research center that by its very name would focus on, you know, either Harriet Tubman or issues related to her quest for freedom and equity writ large. Mm-hmm. So having founded this organization and with my partner in crime, Dr. Sharon Bryant,
0: yes.
1: As the associate director, we started doing this research, this local history research. And frankly, as we started to do it, I did it with graduate students of the Binghamton University. I have to say how valuable they were, people like Amanda Ortiz. And in doing this work, we said, wait a minute, there's so much here. This is not just one story, two stories. This is the substance of a trail.
0: That's right.
1: And you're right, the churches figured in greatly, but also did other places, like the convention hall or, you know, the school, the first school for black children. So on J Street. So there were so many different pieces that we were seeing that we realized this is not just like a little article that we'll publish. This really should be commemorated in this history that had not been front and center. And I think for people like you, Brenda, who've been doing this work, you've been taking people on tours, you've been sharing through your poetry, sharing in talks, sharing at the church and outside the church, you and those that you reached knew about it, and that group that had formed a number of years before, but somehow, definitely for the waves of strangers that come in, they would not have known. And even for people who were born and bred here, because that's what we found, that people who were born and bred here didn't realize how progressive this city was. If you're looking at a time period, we would call that the antebellum period. So that's between the 1830s and 1861, before the Civil War begins in 1861. Before the war period is when there was the most abolitionist activity, and when you had all the different abolitionists, both local and national, moving through here in one way or another. And I might also add Susan B. Anthony, who also moved through here as well and advocated for children of color to be educated and so forth and so forth. So, you know, you had a lot of this kind of synergy between the individual abolitionists, the institutions like the churches, like AME Zion, and you also had great synergy with other national figures who chose to come and speak here and make this place, you know, showcase the progressiveness of this community.
0: That is the truth. Yeah. That is the truth. And we just, it seemed like before you came along, we just hit brick walls trying to prove it, trying to, oh, you don't have enough documentation, you don't have enough this.
1: Yes, wow.
0: And it's first of all, much of this work was secretive, so it's not like there were, diaries and documents readily available.
1: Right.
0: And you came along and you made this happen. And I tell you,
1: can I ask you a question about that?
0: Yes.
1: You know, because that's interesting that you say that. Like that before there was a sense of it's just like, is it just oral history? Is that really what it was? It was like the sense of, oh, maybe it's not as credible as other things.
0: Where's the documentation? Documentation. Well, we had some documentation proving that our church, the AME Zion, was indeed part of the anti-slavery movement. And the meetings were held at our church.
1: Sure.
0: And, of course, the great abolitionist Reverend Jermaine Wesley Logan, he spoke at our church. He helped to build one of our churches. But just in general, to get placards up and to get it legitimized, it seemed like it was, there was always like, you don't have enough. So when you came along, you made these great things happen.
1: Very thankful
0: and
1: for
0: we
1: that.
0: Are so thankful.
1: No, and I'm thankful to be to kind of build on that journey. I don't mm-hmm. see us as like the first or anything like that. I really resist those things because, mm-hmm. as you know, we had connected before. I think yes. I had you. I asked you to, you know, come on a field trip with mm-hmm. me with mm-hmm. one of my classes mm-hmm. on mm-hmm. the Underground Railroad, and we went to the Harriet Tubman yes. home, if yes. you remember that, yes. Brenda. We went to the Harriet Tubman home in Auburn. And those students were forever impacted by what you shared with them on that tour.
0: Oh, I'm so glad.
1: And it really brought to life. And I think all of these things influenced us mm-hmm. at the Tubman Center. It really brought that tour in Auburn at the Harriet Tubman home, not far from where mm-hmm. Harriet is actually buried. It really brought to life everything we were learning in class. And
0: yes.
1: the students, when we sat over lunch or dinner, just said, you know, this mm. really, it just was so moving for them. It was not
0: so
1: just
0: glad.
1: Another day at school.
0: I'm so glad.
1: That was, those kinds of experiences really kind of urged me, even though the Tubman Center was just a dream at that time
0: sure,
1: and it didn't
0: sure.
1: happen yet. To think, you know, mm-hmm. people learn in so many multiple ways.
0: Yes,
1: and
0: yes.
1: outdoor learning is one it of the best,
0: best
1: ways
0: it's
1: to learn.
0: Best.
1: Public history is what we would call it. Yeah.
0: And speaking of mm-hmm. learning, mm-hmm. I wanted you to, or at least I want to mention, or you mentioned your contribution to the 1619 Project.
1: Sure.
0: Because I believe the chapter that you contributed had to do with auction sites where human beings mm-hmm. during enslavement were literally sold and around the country.
1: Yes. Mm-hmm.
0: But that brings me to say why the 1619 Project as a whole was so necessary
1: right.
0: and should be part of, I believe, the curriculum of every school.
1: Yes. Mm-hmm.
0: Because so many people do not know. When I speak of, this happened again last week. I mentioned
1: really?
0: That I'm going to speak next week about my great-great-grandparents uh-huh. who had been enslaved in New Jersey before they moved down the road in Pennsylvania.
1: Right.
0: And again, oh,
1: in
0: I didn't know there was slavery in New Jersey. You know, and so
1: yes.
0: could you speak to that?
1: Absolutely, absolutely. Part of... It's such a complicated picture because, of course, we're not, even now, it's gotten better, I mm-hmm, want to say, mm-hmm. but even now we're still not taught enough about this period.
0: Mm-hmm,
1: and there's
0: mm-hmm.
1: 246 years of slavery, you know, if you think about that in terms of as a period, that's a very long period to just gloss over
0: yes.
1: or just get a couple details here. You know, slavery was bad, and then you jump to the Civil
0: mm-hmm.
1: War. And then the
0: right.
1: Civil War apparently resolved everything, which of course it didn't. But in general, I can say that for a long time in American history, just in terms of the curriculum, if you weren't careful, again, it's happening much less now, you had a North-South divide.
0: Mm-hmm.
1: So you had this sense, because the North, they were the abolitionists, and the South, of course, that was mm-hmm. the site of slavery. And of course, largely that was the case.
0: Mm-hmm.
1: But what we find is that there was slavery here, just not on the same level in those mm-hmm. terms of numbers on mm-hmm. the North. And then even when slavery was, very interesting phenomenon, because it also happens in the Caribbean, even when slavery was abolished in the northern states, they would be systems or loopholes through mm-hmm. which people could still be kind of mm-hmm. virtually enslaved.
0: Enslaved.
1: Yeah, and you saw that in Jersey, and that was definitely something that I brought up in that piece. You know, a couple examples, very specific examples, pulling on. Again, slavery in New York or slavery, you know, slavery in New Jersey. I mean, there was a slave market in
0: yes.
1: New York, you know.
0: Yes.
1: Yes, that was in the 1700s, but nonetheless, that was where we call
0: sure.
1: Wall Street.
0: It
1: so
0: was here, indeed.
1: It was right here. So,
0: yes.
1: I mean, Wall Street has had a history of being a marketplace, but not always a marketplace just in,
0: mm-hmm.
1: you know, in physical commodities,
0: mm-hmm.
1: but in human commodities, which
0: yes.
1: is kind of... That also was obscured for a long time,
0: mm-hmm.
1: and it was only relatively, you know, just a number of years now that there's now a marker, you know, in the Wall Street area. So we were able to cover that in the 1619 piece, cover, you know, some other places which are both marked and unmarked,
0: mm-hmm.
1: most of them mm-hmm. unmarked.
0: Mm-hmm.
1: What we found is that from the period of 1760 to 1861, when the Civil War began, there were 1.2 million slave sales. And that's just that 100-year period. That doesn't include all the others before.
0: Wow.
1: But just in that period, historians have found that you had 1.2 million slave sales. So if you think about that, that's a phenomenal amount. And all we were able to track in terms of marked sites were less than 50 across the country. Roughly about almost 40, in terms of marked places where you say this was a place where people were sold, human beings were sold here, and we should, honor their sacrifice and be aware that they paid, for our freedom with
0: Indeed.
1: Sweat and blood.
0: Indeed. Oh, my. Now, I'm going to ask you also to talk about your books, but while we're on this particular part of our conversation, could you speak let Langston Hughes speak to that with another one of your selections by the great poet Langston Hughes.
1: Thank you.
0: And is it Let America Be
1: Let
0: America?
1: Let America Be America again. And thank you for the opportunity to share these poems. My other life, I was an English major in my other life. And so this is, and I believe poetry and literature informs history in a powerful way.
0: Yes, indeed.
1: Let America Be America Again by Langston Hughes. Let America be America again. Let it be the dream it used to be. Let it be the pioneer on the plain, seeking a home where he himself is free. America never was America to me. Let America be the dream the dreamers dreamed. Let it be that great strong land of love where never kings connive nor tyrants scheme that any man be crushed by one above. It never was America to me. Oh, let my land be a land where liberty is crowned with no false patriotic wreath, but our opportunity is real and life is free. Equality is in the air we breathe. There's never been equality for me. Not freedom in this homeland of the free. Say, who are you that mumbles in the dark? And who are you that draws your veil across the stars? I am the poor white, fooled and pushed apart. I am the Negro, bearing slavery scars. I am the red man, driven from the land. I am the immigrant, clutching the hope I seek. In finding, only the same old stupid plan of dog eat dog, of mighty crush the weak. I'm the young man full of strength and hope, tangled in that ancient endless chain of profit, power, gain, of grab the land, of grab the gold, of grab the ways of satisfying need, of work the men, of take the pay, of owning everything for one's own greed. I am the farmer, bondsman, to the soil. I'm the worker sold to the machine. I'm the Negro, servant to you all. I am the people, humble, hungry, mean. Hungry, yet today, despite the dream. Beaten, yet today, oh pioneers. I am the man who never got ahead, the poorest worker battered through the years. Yet I'm the one who dreamt our basic dream. In the old world, while still a serf of kings, who dreamt a dream so strong, so brave, so true, that even yet its mighty daring sings in every brick and stone, in every furrow turned. That's made America the land it has become. Oh, I am the man who sailed those early seas in search of what I meant to be my home. For I'm the one who left dark Ireland's shore and Poland's plain and England's grassy lea, and torn from Black Africa's strand, I came to build a homeland of the free. The free? Who said the free? Not me. Surely not me. The millions on relief today, the millions shot down when we strike, the millions who have nothing for our pay, for all the dreams we've dreamed, and all the songs we've sung, and all the hopes we've held, and all the flags we've hung, the millions who have nothing for our pay, except the dream that's almost dead today. Oh, let America be America again. the land that never has been yet, and yet must be, the land where every man is free, the land that's mine, the poor man's, the Indians, the Negroes, me, who made America, whose sweat and blood, whose faith and pain, whose hand at the foundry, whose plow in the rain, must bring back our mighty dream again. Sure, call me any ugly name you choose. The steel of freedom does not stain. From those who live like leeches on the people's lives, we must take back our land again. America. Oh yes, I say it plain. America never was America to me. And yet I swear this oath, America will be. Out of the rack and ruin of our gangster death, the rape and rot of graft and stealth and lies, we the people must redeem the land, the mines, the plants, the rivers, the mountains, and the endless plain. All the stretch of these great green states, and make America again.

0: Isn't that something? You know,
1: thanks to you.
0: Doctor. Amazing. Ann C. Bailey from Binghamton University, in case you've tuned in late. That poem could have been written last week.
1: Thank you.
0: Could have been written today.
1: Thank you.
0: Could have been written last year.
1: Thank you.
0: Isn't that amazing?
1: That's amazing.
0: It's amazing.
1: That's amazing. And yet it was written, let me see the date here, in, I'm not sure what the date is, but we know it was must have been written like in the 40s or the 50s.
0: Sure, because Langston Hughes, I think he died in 1961 or 1960.
1: Yeah.
0: Short-lived, short life, sadly.
1: Yeah, it's the 60s.
0: Yeah, mm-hmm. So it amazing. Yeah. Isn't it amazing?
1: That's exactly one of the reasons I wanted to read it, because, first of all, you know, takes that take on Make America Great.
0: Yes, yes. So somebody kind of borrowed the idea, right?
1: Yeah. And I love the fact that he's saying, it's, I mean, in some ways you can read it as he's, you know, he's being negative about, you know, about America. But what he really is saying is that the dream of what it is and all these people who have come here or who were here before,
0: that's right,
1: as in the Native Americans, we have this dream, you know, or those who were forcibly brought here, like mm-hmm. people of African descent. And that is a beautiful dream. Mm-hmm. It's just, it's very much reminiscent of what Martin Luther King was saying,
0: exactly.
1: Right?
0: Exactly.
1: But we have to make it that.
0: Yes.
1: And we haven't.
0: And it has yet to be.
1: It's yet, exactly. It's
0: indeed.
1: Yet to be. It, he says what America will be. Mm-hmm. And you kind of wonder what I thought about, you know, Brenda, I thought about what, when will we listen? That's what I thought about when I read this mm-hmm. at home in preparation to mm-hmm. come share with you today. They said there are prophets like Langston Hughes from the Harlem Renaissance
0: mm-hmm, mm-hmm.
1: and so many others.
0: Many more. Yes, yes.
1: When will we listen?
0: It just blows my mind. It blows my mind. Yeah. Well, I wanted to also, Dr. Bailey, you have two other great pieces of work to speak about.
1: Okay.
0: The Weeping Time,
1: uh-huh.
0: Memory and the Largest Slave Auction in American History,
1: uh-huh.
0: and your first book, The African Voices of the Atlantic Slave Trade,
1: uh-huh.
0: Beyond the Silence and Shame. I would love you to speak about those, but first I have a question for you.
1: Sure.
0: Please explain your concept of living history.
1: Okay. Uh-huh. Great question. So I, you know, very early on, I had been moved to do this work since I was a child, essentially.
0: Mm. Amazing.
1: Yeah, so there was some kind of, you know, and I want to, for any young person who's listening, there are things that you feel moved by or you feel connected to, and I just want to encourage you to take note of that. If it's something positive, obviously,
0: yes.
1: to just take note of it. It may just be like a faint, maybe a dream, maybe just a interest. But if it's something positive, there's probably a way in which you are being led in a
0: yes.
1: certain direction.
0: Yes, and it calls your name.
1: It's calling your
0: attention.
1: Name. Yeah, it's a calling,
0: yeah.
1: you
0: yeah.
1: know. That's really essentially what happens. And it can happen in any field at any time. For anybody of
0: mm-hmm.
1: any, you know, any background, so it's not like particular to any particular cultural background or the other, but I was moved to think about the history of slavery in my native Jamaica. I was born in Jamaica. I'm a U.S. citizen, but I was born in Jamaica and came here as an immigrant at the age of 12, which is one of the reasons why I'm very sensitive to the plight of the immigrant mm-hmm. because first of all, it's a long history of immigration
0: sure,
1: here in the United States,
0: sure,
1: so we gotta fit right in terms of that. But also, you know, I know what it was like for people like my mother to literally clean houses
0: mm-hmm,
1: and babysit,
0: mm-hmm.
1: and this is all honorable work,
0: mm-hmm, mm-hmm.
1: but she, you know, stepped out of her education. She had a, you know, education to be a teacher,
0: mm-hmm.
1: and she was even a principal in Jamaica. and incredible sacrifice so that my brother and I could get a really good education mm-hmm. here. Mm-hmm. And that was our determination that we were gonna, if there's anything we're gonna do, that's we right. know what to do. Right. Just like hit those books and make her sacrifice yes, worth it. Yes. And there are countless immigrants exactly the same exactly. and doing exactly the same types of jobs and others, you know, just to have a better life. Mm-hmm. And grateful, I might add, as we were and am and was and still am to America for being that, giving us that gift. There's a great sense of debt that I feel, yes. not just to America, but particularly also to Black Americans who yes. paved the way yes, for us indeed. To have an opportunity indeed. When we came. So I say all that to say that I got interested in slavery and the history of slavery in Jamaica. And then when I came here, hey, you have that history too.
0: Yes, but sadly, sadly, one doesn't. You have to do your own research
1: that's
0: practically
1: right.
0: and dig
1: absolutely.
0: And find out about it. It's so
1: sure.
0: it doesn't exist. It did not exist.
1: Exactly. Exactly. It was a little bit in the shadows.
0: Or wasn't
1: I
0: that bad?
1: Yeah, but we moved on. It's all good.
0: Yeah.
1: So I got very, and partly because of that. Because of it was like so much obscure mm. in my early childhood here, I wanted to bring it out to the public.
0: Oh,
1: so
0: God.
1: That's how this idea, I saw that it resonated in the present, even if people didn't talk about it mm-hmm. or didn't think about it or didn't teach about it or didn't write about it as much as they could have in the public sphere. So that's what got me into thinking. Living history is really thinking about, you know, history in the here's how history affects you in the present.
0: Mm-hmm.
1: And
0: mm-hmm.
1: it's not thinking that there's a straight line, because there isn't.
0: Mm-hmm.
1: I would, you know, there's not a straight line. I'm not enslaved, you know, and I have both a history of slavery and freedom mm-hmm. in my history, as you do and many, mm-hmm. many of us do.
0: Mm-hmm.
1: So it's a complex history, but there are many ways in which we are affected by it right now.
0: That's right. That's
1: yeah.
0: right. That's
1: and
0: right.
1: that's what I like to make those connections when I can.
0: Yes.
1: Again, not in a linear way, but often through themes, patterns, debates, ideas.
0: Right.
1: Just as you just said so beautifully, that this poem by Langston Hughes, which is a historical poem as well, mm-hmm. could have been written last week.
0: Yes.
1: Now, why is that? You know. So,
0: amazing,
1: yeah.
0: amazing. And I know you have another piece to share
1: mm-hmm,
0: by Langston Hughes. Let me say quickly,
1: yeah.
0: I brag on this all the time. Langston Hughes was in Binghamton.
1: Yes. Oh, please do. Please do tell us. Yes.
0: He came to. He's been yeah. to Binghamton a couple of times.
1: Yes.
0: And I'm and I just brag
1: I
0: on this
1: it.
0: All the time. And he partied with
1: did he?
0: The elders from my church, the
1: did
0: Zion
1: he?
0: Church. Yes.
1: Oh.
0: The Claude and Bessie Fossett. And I would love to think that my grandmother, Margaret Cave, probably had a cocktail or two with poet
1: Please.
0: Langston Hughes at a luncheon or something here.
1: Oh, my goodness.
0: But speaking of that,
1: the
0: great writer, Langston Hughes, could you mention your books,
1: mm-hmm.
0: at least
1: yeah,
0: if we
1: my
0: have.
1: Books. Absolutely.
0: I want to save
1: Thank
0: some
1: you.
0: Time for you to read the final poem
1: yeah,
0: by
1: but.
0: Langston, but please.
1: Mention my books. Thank you.
0: Dr. Bailey of Binghamton University, please, if you could, let's get a couple of words in about your books.
1: I need you, poetess Brenda, to help me, you know, once in a while promote these books, which I've written. And I was saying to somebody, you know, you write these books and it takes years to write them.
0: Oh, dear.
1: But then it's like you get it out of your system. And then you're like, okay, we're moving on now, you know. But it's like, it is really nice to share all them, to
0: yes,
1: share them. And, to,
0: and they're fascinating.
1: Yeah.
0: I know, I've read them.
1: Oh, thank you. Thank you so much. So the first book, if I'm following this thread of my interest in the history of slavery and the legacy of it in the present, the first book that I ended up writing is called African Voices mm-hmm. of the Atlantic Slave Trade, Beyond the Silence and the Shame. Mm-hmm. And this book really was very much connected in a way to the Roots, you know,
0: oh,
1: series
0: okay.
1: in the sense of when Roots came out, I was still a young person, but an adolescent. You know, and of course, Roots, the film series, Roots, mm-hmm. the book,
0: right.
1: you know, the whole world
0: mm-hmm.
1: was transfixed
0: yes,
1: by the
0: yes.
1: stories of Kunta Kinte. And I always say to young people now, please go back and look at that. This
0: yes.
1: is timeless. It's like reading Shakespeare,
0: it
1: you
0: is,
1: know.
0: It is.
1: You don't say, well, that was written 400 years ago. No. It's current.
0: Right.
1: And I was so changed by that,
0: mm-hmm.
1: literally. But one of the things that I would think about is like, okay, so Kunta Kinte, the central character, for anybody who doesn't know, who is taken from his homeland in West Africa and brought here forcibly, and then we see his trajectory of his life, you know, and all his descendants. He was brought here, but what happened to Lamine, his brother?
0: Oh, yeah.
1: He was left over there. So that's really what it's just question. A question that I just had in my mind, you know, like what happened to the people left behind? Mm-hmm. And that's what drove the writing of, you know, originally a dissertation and then the writing of African Voices is what happened on the continent when this type of social upheaval, disarray, political upheaval, you know, chaos of slave trafficking and, upwards of maybe even 100,000 slave ships descending. Those are some of the estimates. We only have 35,000 that we have codified, but the estimate that there likely could have been 100,000 slave ships over a 350-year period bombarding West and Central African coast. So, okay, you know, we know that all, you know, 10 to 15 million were brought over here, but, like, what happened to those people? And not just what happened to them, but, like, what happened to their families? You know, think about if your family was split up and one sister went one place and one brother was left behind. Like, so that was my main question there. Like, what happened when this kind of social upheaval took place for such a long time? Mm. And how did it affect families? And what legacy do they still have? What do they still remember?
0: Okay.
1: You know, about the slave trade. Yeah. And it led me to interview elders in these various families, you know, women and men who had been, the stories had been told to them through their ancestors and passed on to them. And so they very wonderfully shared those with me.
0: Wow.
1: Yeah.
0: Wow.
1: Yeah, African Voices.
0: That's fascinating. Mm-hmm. Do you find it hard to get elders to talk about that subject?
1: Yeah.
0: So I've found that in my research at least here in America, elders don't always like to talk about back in the day or Jim Crow or it's shameful to have had enslaved people in the family or the horrible things that happened during the early part of the 1900s. Have you found that to be true?
1: Oh, absolutely. I think it's a theme that goes through the Africa and its diaspora, meaning us here in the U.S., people on the continental Africans and the Caribbean and elsewhere. It's absolutely a theme, unless you're coming from like a Maroon community. Mm-hmm. So if I use, for example, the Jamaican Maroons, there are a number of different Maroon groups. They are still like commemorating their history very strongly, and they see it as a history of like resistance and resilience and all of this, you know. So, and I've in my later years have connected with the Maroons of Jamaica, which is absolutely like a, you know, yeah. Can you imagine if I had been when I was younger, you know? Oh, my God. I'd be over the moon. But other than the Maroon communities, you're right, with elders.
0: Yes.
1: But I believe we need to take something, a page out of their book. Mm-hmm. The Maroons understand the history of slavery not as oppression, but they see it as a history of resistance, a history of resilience.
0: Yes.
1: And that's what you're celebrating.
0: Not the shame.
1: No,
0: you don't
1: shame.
0: Have to own the shame.
1: No. It's not yours.
0: Resistance, exactly.
1: Yeah, it's not yours.
0: And
1: it's
0: thank
1: not
0: God
1: yours.
0: For the ones who have been willing to come forward or open up.
1: Yes.
0: Because
1: what would we do?
0: Where
1: would we be?
0: Yeah. Much of what we know and realize.
1: Yeah.
0: Can I ask you to go on to your second book?
1: So my second book is called The Weeping Time, Memory and the Largest Slave Auction in American History. And, you know, I want to say this about The Weeping Time. It's a slave auction that took place in 1859, just before the Civil War broke out. And it's notable because it was such a large auction, and it's notable because these people in southern Georgia had largely not been sold. They were Gullah Geechee population, African Americans who identify as a Gullah Geechee, and it's a special group in the sense that they have maintained a lot of their African retentions and mm-hmm. almost maroon-like, in mm-hmm. fact, mm-hmm. you know, mm-hmm. in terms of language and folklore and craftsmanship and art and music and so forth. There's so much that they've retained that's that resonates with Africa. So they were largely left to themselves, which mm-hmm. is part of why sure. they have all these retentions. Yes. But at this time, their slave owner, in quotes, was in debt, and he decided to sell, you know, 400 plus of them at once. And it was just, you know, it was practically willy-nilly, because you can't say you sell, like, a mother, a father, and two kids, and that's selling families. That mother, father, and two kids, they have a grandmother. They've got aunts. They've got uncles. They're living in a settled community. You know, it's slavery. It's burdensome. But it's still a community, mm-hmm, and you have now separated them from that community, and you're selling them, you know, as one author said, they're scattered to the four winds across the United States. So it was a very, very difficult time, and they called it the weeping time, as Brenda. They called it the weeping time. And that's what I also find, again, to take the maroon example, mm-hmm, mm-hmm. that there's power in naming your experience.
0: Yes, yes.
1: So they, out of this so-called oppressive evil act, they decided that we will be remembered. Mm-hmm, mm-hmm. We will be remembered. We're going to name this experience so that future authors, people who have you, like me and you, can say we did live, we did contribute, yes. we did make a difference, and we also claimed, you know, mm-hmm. we claimed our experience.
0: Experience,
1: you know?
0: It's defining yourself.
1: Exactly.
0: And not letting, as Dr. Maya Angelou has said, so, you know, she said so eloquently, don't let anyone else define you.
1: Exactly.
0: Define yourself.
1: Exactly. And isn't that so much of what the experience is? Just take America, the history of being in the crib. It's everywhere, really, wherever the black people in the world are, where somebody calls you this word,
0: right.
1: the N-word, the this mm-hmm. word, the that word. Mm-hmm. Or they literally give you a name, like, you know, Kunta Kinte, mm-hmm. right? They give him the name Toby.
0: Toby.
1: I mean, they literally
0: torture,
1: you know,
0: him to accept the name Toby.
1: Exactly. It'd be like, what resonance does Toby have in West Africa? None, you know? So you literally are given a name, given it. Take your language is forbidden, mm-hmm. you know? Mm-hmm. And this was here and also on the continent to some degree mm-hmm. as well. Like, mm-hmm. your language is suppressed. Your name is taken away, and then these people dare mm-hmm. to name their mm-hmm. experience
0: exactly.
1: so that it lives on in history, it lives on in texts that they respect, right? It lives on in newspapers, mm-hmm. it lives on in the auction mm-hmm. catalog. Oh, my God. To me, that is powerful.
0: Yes.
1: So the book is about them, but it's also about finding 15% of them that were still in the record that we could find that went back and found each other. So I went back and found the people who found each other after this auction. And that's just precious.
0: It's a page turner, I'm telling you. It blew my mind. It's just
1: precious.
0: A page turner. Yeah.
1: Yeah.
0: Yeah. And it is weep worthy as well.
1: Yeah.
0: You read about the couple when the book opens with a couple who loved each other, and he begged, the man begged to not, please, mm-hmm. don't separate me from mm-hmm. the woman I love. It's just...
1: But they did.
0: My goodness.
1: Yeah. I still want to find them, by the way.
0: Really?
1: You know, I'm still always, like, with one eye, every researcher knows, and I know you know this, too. Like, if there's a thread that you haven't found, mm-hmm. you're like, I still want to find this couple that was separated, because did they, after the war, they obviously would have looked for each other. We don't have to ask.
0: Sure.
1: Of course they would have looked for each other.
0: Would.
1: But we just don't know.
0: And sometimes you're led to that.
1: Yeah.
0: You're just led to that. And it's one word, one sentence, one something.
1: Yeah.
0: It's American.
1: Let's
0: it's,
1: say the name, Jeffrey and Dorcas.
0: Yes, yes.
1: Anybody have the history of
0: there
1: Jeffrey and Dorcas in your family?
0: Someone might hear the show and go
1: call
0: forward.
1: Call Miss Brenda.
0: Say, you know, because things happen. And
1: things
0: I think
1: happen.
0: We're letting people want to be found and acknowledged.
1: They want to be found.
0: Oh,
1: our
0: that
1: people
0: is so
1: want to be
0: true.
1: Found. They want to be found.
0: Yes.
1: Yeah.
0: Yes. Yes.
1: Yeah. Did you not find the same when you were looking for your family
0: when
1: members?
0: Yes. When my late husband and Freddie and I mean, literally, he we
1: Yeah.
0: He would go digging with me in graveyard, literally.
1: Yeah.
0: And just, we were led.
1: Yes, yes.
0: We start off in the morning
1: yes,
0: and just,
1: that's exactly
0: we were led
1: what,
0: yeah, by yeah, the strangest things would happen.
1: Oh,
0: and people
1: that's great.
0: Want to be acknowledged.
1: Yes, yes, yes. Oh, that's lovely. That's
0: yes,
1: lovely.
0: I wish we had 3 hours to
1: I
0: talk
1: know.
0: About this.
1: It's such a pleasure. Mm-hmm.
0: So would you please... I think you have another piece by
1: yes. mm-hmm.
0: poet Langston Hughes to share. Mm-hmm. And then I want you to talk up. I think you have Harriet Tubman's great-grandniece coming
1: yes.
0: back to be you.
1: Yeah,
0: to
1: well,
0: speak
1: she,
0: again.
1: Did, she did come already.
0: She was here.
1: But she does, you know, support us and mm-hmm, mm-hmm. is just lovely mm-hmm, to have mm-hmm. the Tubman family. There are two of them.
0: Yes, yes.
1: That we are in kind of regular contact with.
0: Mm-hmm,
1: and,
0: mm-hmm.
1: you know, she was here for last year's mm-hmm. kind of more the Black History Month period or what have you, and Packed House.
0: Yes, it was. March 5th. Was it Harriet Tubman Day?
1: It was Harriet Tubman. It was Harriet
0: Day?
1: Tubman Day. You're right. It was Harriet Tubman Day, I think
0: yeah,
1: it was.
0: Yeah.
1: Not Black History Month. It was Harriet Tubman Day. Was it in March? Which, by the way, is March 10th.
0: March 10th.
1: And every year, the Harriet Tubman Center does commemorate Harriet Tubman Day
0: yes.
1: in and around March 10th. So,
0: yes.
1: you know, join us. You can find us on the web, Binghamton University, Harriet Tubman mm-hmm. Center mm-hmm. for Freedom and Equity. You can join us on the mailing list and, mm-hmm. you know, you'll get, we have a regular newsletter every month
0: yes.
1: and you'll find out when those events, and we have other events too. I should really
0: yes,
1: mention that
0: yes.
1: we have an event coming up on

0: ways we can interact with that system.
1: I'm sure.
0: And so that's the approach we're taking. We're not naming and bashing anybody. Not at all. We're just not like that.
1: And you don't have to.
0: We're looking at good, great things that are done both and across the country in prisons in terms of helping people with their mental health, in terms of education that's being offered. We're here to shine a light on the good things that are helping people to come out of prison and be, you know, successful.
1: Yes, and productive. And finding their own talents. I have to brag on my poetess cousin, Tracy Gordine in California. And she was an educator in Sacramento. And, well, she still is, but she was 10 years going into the prison system and teaching poetry encouraging poetry and writing. And what a difference that could make in someone. That could just give someone a new life.
0: You know it.
1: Finding themselves, finding they never had such a talent.
0: You know it. In fact, we have somebody who does just that, rehabilitation through the arts. That's the name of their, they're coming to speak, among others. And folks from the Innocence Project, because they're so well known for... You know, talk about rehabilitation. Them just working within the legal means of the prison system, the criminal justice system, to bring people, you know, to give people back their freedom.
1: If I had $1 million,
0: same here,
1: I would contribute it to the Freedom Project.
0: Yes.
1: And how many men have they exonerated? It's up to over 100 men, I believe, off from death row who were indeed innocent. Oh,
0: it's God's work. It's God's work. You know.
1: And you had, I attended another one of your programs, Dr. Black, and I'm sorry, her first name escapes me, and she wrote...
0: Edith Fields.
1: Yes.
0: Yes, Edith Fields Black. Am I saying her name?
1: Yes, that's it.
0: Edith Fields Black.
1: And I bought that wonderful book.
0: And you're right. Did we ask you to, because I know sometimes we've asked you to read poems. Did you read a poem for that one? You did, didn't you? Do you remember which one you read?
1: I read Harry Tubman, my take on Harry Tubman, keeping her father's name.
0: Yes.
1: Who is really her supporter, not her husband, not her unfaithful husband, John Tubman. I did. I shared. I either shared it that evening or when
0: her descendant came.
1: Yes. But that book, it was a newly researched take on Harriet Tubman's work. Well, you can speak a little bit about that. Yeah.
0: The book is called Combi, and it's about Harriet the soldier and commander of troops. And I think what I love about Harriet Tubman, and I just can't give her enough credit, I love the fact that she was a woman of all seasons.
1: Yes.
0: Wouldn't you say?
1: Yes.
0: She wasn't just someone who, you know, we associate her with the Underground Railroad, but that's one of the things we did with that marker. We were sure to say she was, yes, its most famous conductor, but she was also a nurse, a spy during the American Civil War. And then later, you know, a soldier and commander of a battalion that freed hundreds of slaves in the South. And so she, again, that was just another one of her trips to the South. Like, she could have just, you know, the thing I love about her is that she could have just, when she freed herself and got to Philadelphia through all these various underground railroad networks in the 1840s, she could have literally just said, that's it. I'm good. You know, how many of us, when we arrive, so to speak, just say, I'm good,
1: I'm done.
0: I got my car, I got my house, I got my 2.4 kids.
1: Yep, I'm done.
0: And my picket fence.
1: I'm gonna sit down now.
0: I'm going to sit down now and watch some TV.
1: She did not.
0: She went back to get her family first, and then after that, others, waves of others. And then again, by the time of the Civil War, you know, she is in the midst of this battle. And my dear friend and colleague, Dr. Edda Fields Black, from Carnegie Mellon, she just did this excellent Pulitzer Prize winning book.
1: It is excellent.
0: And it recounts all of that. And in the midst of it, she finds that one of her relatives were one of the people that Harriet rescued. And, you know, this is what's so fascinating about this. You don't even know who your people are.
1: That's right.
0: Until you do this work.
1: Isn't that scary?
0: It's scary.
1: I mean, you could marry your second cousin, for heaven's sakes.
0: Could.
1: You know,

0: You
1: and,
0: sure
1: and,
0: could.
1: And her book is thick, yeah. and it's another page turner like yours, yeah. and it's research that has never been looked into before, and that's why it's so fascinating. One of the reasons it's so fascinating.
0: No, she went to sources that had been ignored or that had not been put forward in the same way. Pension files were her particular source, but she really just, it was very comprehensive.
1: Yes,
0: and I want to say, you know, it's, we're thankful as scholars, and we were thankful to also just support this work. Mm-hmm. And we're happy that the university was so excited by her visit that they're bringing her back again.
1: Oh, great.
0: Yeah, they
1: great.
0: Said, look, can she come back again?
1: Oh, great. And you've got to let us know when, and
0: yeah,
1: I will certainly
0: November
1: talk it up
0: 9th.
1: On the show.
0: Yeah.
1: And now tell us, before you share the last poem by Langston, tell us how we can find your books.
0: Okay, so my books are available in they're pretty much available in most bookstores. But because it's been a while, it was 2017, when they're still very much, like, you know, on the shelf. So I'm glad that, you know, because sometimes what happens with these books is they're no longer available. The first book, African Voices, was 2005, and then the second one, 2017. And I will say, though, I need to try to see if I can get them in the local libraries here, because I understand that there may not, at least the Weeping Time may not be. And that's just something that happens. You have to sometimes, you know, kind of do a little bit of, I don't think it would take much to get them there, but I do think people should, I don't want them to feel they have to purchase them, but ask your library and definitely libraries elsewhere will have them. And Amazon, Amazon has them, you know, they do pretty well on Amazon. Sometimes people would prefer not to shop there. So if you want to go and ask your Black bookstores, I think that's a wonderful thing to do, is to support not just Black bookstores, but independent bookstores.
1: Right.
0: They will definitely have them. Yeah. Independent bookstores tend to have these types of books. And if they don't, they'll get it.
1: And we don't have, sadly, we don't have a black bookstore here.
0: We need one.
1: Have a couple of, I know, we do have a couple of independent. Actually, the Bundy Museum has the Riot Act books.
0: Oh, good. Good.
1: Books.
0: Good.
1: And I ordered your books from Amazon when I did obtain them. I did, and
0: definitely,
1: you know, we all have our feelings about certain things.
0: Yeah.
1: But sometimes you need something.
0: You just
1: need,
0: absolutely. That's how I feel too.
1: Right?
0: Look further afield if you have time. Look further afield.
1: Yes. And I think we're all guilty of that.
0: But keep in our minds that independent bookstores need our support.
1: Yes,
0: so
1: they
0: if
1: do.
0: You don't get this there, you get something there. You know, is good enough. You know.
1: As a matter
0: we understand.
1: Of fact, we lost one in Endicott.
0: Really?
1: We lost
0: Which one
1: the
0: was
1: vault.
0: That?
1: The vault.
0: Oh,
1: the vault.
0: Really?
1: It was a great independent used books. It was just, and it's, you know, because how can you compete with some of the big guys?
0: That's it.
1: Would you be so kind, Dr. Ann Bailey of Binghamton University, a professor of history, in case you've tuned in late to Poetry in Commotion, would you be kind enough to read your other chosen piece from poet Langston Hughes?
0: I should have chosen some other poets, but I think Langston Hughes has been on my mind.
1: That's the reason.
0: And how beautiful that you shared with me again. I think I knew this because probably through you, but you shared with me again that he was here in 1945, and the Binghamton Press have this wonderful article. It says, World Racial Findings Cited. Langston Hughes coming here to do his poems, coming to share about the problems around the world in terms of the color line.
1: Yeah.
0: And I love this, how he was even writing an opera about Haiti.
1: Right,
0: is so exciting.
1: Because he was also a world traveler.
0: He's a world traveler.
1: And his travels informed his writing, writing.
0: I love it. Haiti, the first revolution, the revolution that started it all in 1791. Mm-hmm. So this said, you know, you speak to him being a traveler, he's also, you know, he also traveled to Paris in the 1920s.
1: Yes.
0: And Paris is a city of love. So I don't know if he wrote that this poem here. So he didn't only write about history, is what I'm trying to say. He also wrote about love. So
1: yes,
0: I don't know if he wrote it there, but
1: yes, he did. I think he would sit in dark corners in a jazz club and just take it in and write there sometimes on a napkin, or go back to his room and put something together.
0: I think the story goes he went there with $9. But anyway, he did not leave. He did not leave empty-handed. Here's a, and again, I don't know if he wrote it there, but I love the fact that it's about love, and he does write about other stuff.
1: Right.
0: So it's called Luck. Luck by Langston Hughes. Sometimes a crumb falls from the tables of joy. Sometimes a bone is flung. To some people, love is given. To others, only heaven.
1: Isn't that something? Isn't that something?
0: To
1: I love it.
0: To some people, love is given. To others, only heaven.
1: I think we have covered all bases here. I want to thank you for coming today to Poetry in Commotion, and I hope you have enjoyed the show and my wonderful guest, Dr. Anne C. Bailey, Professor of History at Binghamton University. And I have been Brenda Cave James, your poetess hostess. I want to thank Andrew Bemis for putting this all together and playing the wonderful music. Be careful out there, people. Be careful. And I will see you the next time on the radio. Coming to you from the beautiful Bundy Museum of History and Art in Binghamton, New York. All good things to you.

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This is

Funk Spot. The Funk Box is a real party Sunday nights in New York City. If you want to check it out, if you're down there, just go on your social media and punch in Funk Box NYC. 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

This is Turn You Up. Kenny Dope presents Kenny Dope and Tartary. Oh, got a dub. That's Kenny Dope back to back. Kenny's definitely one of my favorites. He's the other half of

halfway point. Hope you guys are having a good time. I'm having a great time. It's a pleasure to bring this to you every week. 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

pop-up last night, and they're also going to be doing it again on the 27th of September this month. If you're down in Miami, you got to go. 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

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Rhythm is life. Want to give a big shout out to DJ Lux, Super D, Matt Avanti, all you DJs out here, Black Moses. It was an absolute pleasure bringing this show to you today. Hope you guys enjoyed it. A manifestation of life's divine. 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Is where the great resonates. I'm out. 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
1: 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Hello there, and welcome to Halfway to Jackson, the Roots Rock and Americana show, coming to you from the studios of WBDY FM in Binghamton, New York. I'm your host, Jackson. Man, oh man, we got great stuff lined up for you today. We got Brandi Carlile in the house, some Uncle Tupelo, a little bit of yarn, some Jesse Wells, Keb Moe. Holy cow, this is going to be great. So stick around and get ready for an hour of some of the best music you may have never heard before. If you're looking for your favorite top 10 hits with number one on every hour, well, I'm afraid you're going to have to keep looking. But if you're looking for something heartfelt, something with a little bit of twang, this may be just the place for you. Each week we go out and scour, looking for the best of roots rock and Americana. We put it together and tie it up with a bow for you here at Halfway to Jackson. So settle in. Gonna start you off with a little bit of Lyle Lovett from his very first album. Halfway to Jackson. Enjoy. And if

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1: Moon hangs full in the rain. Morning star shines your name. Poor children on the streets after dark.

Hello there, and welcome to Halfway to Jackson, the Roots Rock and Americana show, coming to you from the studios of WBDY-FM in Binghamton, New York. I'm your host, Jackson. We started that set off with Lyle Lovett from the really early days. The album was Pontiac, and we heard If I Had a Boat. I saw Lyle Lovett several years ago. He played for 3+ hours. Played virtually everything I wanted to hear. Although I got home and realized, oh, he didn't play this, that, and the other thing. What a song catalog he has. Hayes Carl was up next. We heard Knocking Over Whiskeys. That's from Trouble in Mind. Sawguy after that. We heard To the Homeland from their self-titled album. South Austin Jug Band was up next. We heard Dark and Weary World from the album of the same name. And we ended that set up with Amanda Shires doing Harmless from My Piece of Land. Hey, if you like what you're hearing, drop me a line. Jackson@BundyMuseum.org will get it right to me. Love to hear what you think of the show. Any suggestions for stuff I ought to check out and consider including, or just say hi. It's great to hear from folks who like what we're doing here. I'm going to start this next set off with Uncle Tupelo doing No Depression. Lots of great music to come, so stick around. Halfway to Jackson. Enjoy. Oh, fear the-

You're listening to Halfway to Jackson, the Roots Rock and Americana show, coming to you from the studios of WBDY-FM in beautiful Binghamton, New York. I'm your host, Jackson. We started that set off with Uncle Tupelo doing No Depression from the album of the same name. When the alt-country thing kind of started, No Depression magazine took its name from this album and this song. They did a lot of journalism regarding alt-country music and really had an impact. I had one of their t-shirts, and I used to wear it around. People thought it was about mental health and would congratulate me for No Depression. While I appreciate the sentiment, the song's about economic depression. Oh, well, seems not everyone really got the alt-country message. Iris DeMent was up next. We heard Easy's Getting Harder Every Day from My Life. Brandi Carlile after that, doing Shadow on the Wall from The Story. Caitlin Canty did Idaho from Lost in the Valley. That's an EP. And we ended that set up with John Mellencamp. We heard Love at First Sight, No Better Than Time. A friend of mine just saw Mellencamp for the 7th time. I've never seen him. I will admit to being just a slightly bit jealous. Gonna have to fix that. Gonna start this next set off with Jesse Wells doing In the Morning from Devil's Den. Lots of great music to come, so stick around. Halfway to Jackson. Enjoy.

Told you I loved you, but I never really did. Well, you had me dreaming and thinking back, kids. A life with you attached at the hip. But I find myself at the bargain rent, looking at other women.

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We started that set off with Jesse Wells doing In the Morning from Devil's Den. Jesse Wells just played near me, but I missed the show. Gonna have to rectify that in the future. Pinto Bennett and the Famous Motel Cowboys after that. We heard Big Black Wings from Ravages of Time. From their self-titled album, we heard Yarn doing No Future Together. And we ended that set up with Keb Moe doing One Day Away from The Breakdown. I missed Keb Moe, too. Boy, I'm not doing so great with this. Gotta up my concerts game. But there you have it. You spent another perfectly good hour listening to the best of roots rock and Americana here at Halfway to Jackson. Hopefully you consider it time well spent. I know I do. If you like what you're hearing, tell a friend and come on back next week. It's not going to be the same, but I'll do my best to make sure it's good. Gonna send you packing this week with Drive-By Truckers doing Shakin' Pine from Welcome to Club 13. Thanks for listening. Come on back, Halfway to Jackson. Enjoy.

0: It's time now for your good news for a good planet. The Imagine Peace Tower. In Iceland, there is a tower solely dedicated to peace. Conceived decades ago by artist Yoko Ono, the memorial began as a conceptual idea in the 1960s, a lighthouse made of light that was inspired by her husband John Lennon's iconic song, Imagine. It remained a dream for 40 years until Ono partnered with the city of Reykjavik to bring that vision to life in 2007. Today, the tower stands on Vivey Island, just off the Reykjavik coastline. 15 high-powered searchlights, fueled entirely by Iceland's geothermal energy, send a brilliant blue beam into the night sky. On its circular base is the phrase, Imagine Peace, in 24 languages. The tower is illuminated from October 9th, Lenin's birthday, until December 8th, the day he died, as well as on other dates celebrating peace. Now, more energy-efficient yet powerful LED lighting keeps it burning brightly. 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More than just a monument, the Imagine Peace Tower stands as a real-world beacon of hope, commemorating John Lennon, his dream of world peace, and a constant reminder to keep imagining peace. And this is Mandy from GoodNewsGoodPlanet.com.
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0: I'm Dr. Anthony Lizerwitz, and this is Climate Connections. Structures called oyster castles are now protecting a South Carolina coastline from erosion. In Laurel Bay, a community with many military families from the nearby Marine Corps base, homes and a park sit right next to Port Royal Sound. But over time, coastal salt marshes and uplands along this coast have eroded away, and climate change is expected to make the problem worse.
1: With increasing levels of water and sea level rise, increasing storm events, we're seeing that erosion is exacerbated.
0: Susanna Massillon-Hopkins is with the Nature Conservancy. The nonprofit partnered with federal agencies to protect Laurel Bay with oyster castles. These blocks stack on top of each other to create a wall along the shoreline that breaks up waves and reduces erosion. When complete next month, it will be 2,000 feet long. The wall will provide habitat for oysters, a vital coastal species. And as the animals attach to it over time, they'll build the wall into a reef that can grow higher as sea levels rise. Hopkins says at the oldest section of the wall, they've already seen sediment fill back in, grass regrow, and plenty of oysters.
1: It's really inspirational to see it work, and it's great that we can already talk about the benefits that it's providing.
0: Climate Connections is produced by the Yale Center for Environmental Communication. To learn more about climate change, visit climateconnections.org.
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4: Hello and welcome to this episode of A Little Bit of Everything. I'm your host, Hannah, and today I figured since school started last week, well, and a couple weeks ago for the college kids, because a lot of times they start a month or so earlier, and so I figured, you know, it's kind of like back to school, start school kind of season, so why not look up the word school in the library and see what happens? And so the rest of the show is a result of that search. So the first few songs you're going to hear are High School by MC5. After that is Teacher's Pet from the School of Rock soundtrack. And then after that is Waiting in School by Ricky Nelson. Well,

0: kid out on the floor. A 5'6" come get your kicks down the corner of Lincoln and a 46. You gotta move. Start rocking, baby. Rockin', rockin', baby. Gonna rock all night. Rock all night. Just wait and see. Yeah!
1: Last song that you just heard is Waiting in School by Ricky Nelson. After, up next, you're going to hear What Did You Learn in School by Pete Seeger. After that is Ballad of a Homeschool Girl by Olivia Rodrigo. Then after that is Rock and Roll High School by the Ramones.
2: What did you learn in school today, dear little boy of mine? What did you learn in school today, dear little boy of mine? I learned that Washington never told a lie. I learned that soldiers seldom die. I learned that everybody's free. That's what the teacher said.

What did you learn in school today, dear little boy of mine? What did you learn in school today, dear little boy of mine? I learned that war is not so bad. I learned about the great ones we have had. We fought in Germany and in France, and someday I might get my chance, and that's what I

That song you just heard was Rock and Roll High School by the Ramones. And another song that you're about to hear that has high school in the title is High School Paycheck by Driftwood. After that is Good Morning Little Schoolgirl by Muddy Waters. And then after that is School Days by Dizzy Gillespie.

So the last song that you just heard was School Days by Dizzy Gillespie. Up next is Sunday School by Mikey Dread. After that is School Day by Chuck Berry. Then after that is Schoolboy Crush by Average White Band. Special request to all innocent men behind bars, musical team boys.

Last song you just heard was Schoolboy Crush by Average White Band. And next you're going to hear Old School Love by Cold Rank. After that is School Days by Byron Lee and the Dragonairs. And then after that is Go to School by Billy Jones.

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1: I hereby find the defendant not guilty by reason of insanity.
2: That song you just heard was Go to School by Billy Jones, and it is now pretty much the end of the show for today. Thank you for listening. I've been your host, Hannah, and you've been listening to a little bit of everything. And the last few songs that you're going to hear is Bus Driver School by Bob Newberry. Bob Newhart. Sorry about that. School's Out by Alice Cooper. And then School Days by Stanley Clarke. Hope y'all have a good week.
3: I took a ride on the bus the other day, and it convinced me once and for all that there is a school for bus drivers. Because they couldn't innately know what they do. They would have to go to school to learn some of these things. And I would like to take you now to that school. As we enter the school, there's a course going on in which they present the bus drivers with actual situations they'll encounter while driving their buses to find out how they react to it. And as we enter the course, we find the instructor talking to the student bus drivers. You men have now completed what's known as the basic course in bus driving. In this course, you're going to be presented with actual situations you'll encounter while driving the buses. And it's primarily designed to find out whether you're just going to be, good bus drivers, or possibly one of the great all-time bus drivers. Bus drivers like the legendary Larry Strickland. Probably the greatest bus driver of the 1930s and possibly of all time, Neil Norlag. I'd like to take one of the students, Johnson. You want to get in the bus, Mrs. Selkirk, you want to get back to your marks back there? Good. Here's the situation, Johnson. You've just pulled into a stop, you've discharged your passengers, and out of the rearview mirror, you notice this old woman running for the bus. Okay. You want to start running now, Mrs. Selkirk? Okay, let's see how Johnson goes about handling. Hold it, Johnson.

You're pulling out much too fast, Johnson. See, she gave up about halfway in the block, you see. Yeah, what you want to do is just kind of gradually ease out, you see, so you're always holding out the hope they may be able to catch the bus. Oh, another thing you want to watch, a lot of these old women, they'll run at three-quarter speed, you see. Then they'll put on a final burst and they'll catch up with the bus, so. Graham, you want to be the bus driver? Yes, Mrs. Horkrick, you want to get back to your mark again? All right, let's try it with Graham. Same situation. All right, you want to start running again, Mrs. Selkirk? Mm-hmm. Okay, let's see how Graham handles this situation. All right, fine. Did y'all see how he slammed the door right in her face that time? That's known as your perfect pullout. Oh, one other thing, it wasn't part of the problem, but I want to compliment you on it. You blocked both lanes that time, pulling in. Okay, and Mrs. Selkirk, I think we'll take situation 13 this time. Yeah, you want to get in the Chevrolet? Mm-hmm. Graham, this is a situation you'll very often encounter. You'll be driving along your route, and all of a sudden, this car will pull in front of you, and on the back will be caution student driver or learning to drive, something like that. Okay? All right, Mrs. Elkirk, you want to pull in front of Graham and see how he goes about handling this situation? All right, that was fine. That was very good. Could you all see what he did there? He gets back about 10, 15 car lengths, gets it up to around 60. Then he gets right behind her, bang, he slams on his brakes, he hits the horn at the same time. Did you all see how the car went out of control there? The minute she dove for the floorboard, it just kind of swerved into the light pole over there. Okay, some of you want to extricate Mrs. Selkirk from the car? Just roll down the window and crawl right out, Mrs. Selkirk. Mrs. Selkirk, I think this will be the last one. You be the woman with the packages on this one, all right? Okay, Graham, on this one, I'm going to stand behind you because you can't be expected to know this. It's going to take time and a lot of practice. All right, you want to get on the bus, Mrs. Selkirk? That's all right. Fumble for your change. All right, now start heading toward the back of the bus. That's it. All right, hit your accelerator. All right, hit the brake. Hit the accelerator again. Now your brake. All right, you see how she spun all the way to the front of the bus that time? That's going to take a little practice. A lot of times, grab a hold of another passenger. You may hit your brake too soon. All I can tell you is don't get discouraged. Within 5-6 months, you'll have all of them spinning right to the front of the bus. Okay, now let's all get in our individual buses and start practicing. And just remember, it's accelerator, brake, accelerator, brake. Okay, for homework tonight, we're going to mispronounce the names of streets.

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6: Sounds like something I would say.
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6: The boy Flash is here, man. What's up?
5: Are you blind?
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5: You is blind.
3: I ever told you.
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4: Wooku.
3: View some of our previous episodes. We've been off for 2 weeks. Sorry I'm not doing a good job at telling people we're taking time off. But since you missed us, Porch Fest was amazing.
4: Yeah, bro.
5: Yeah, I missed it. I apologize for missing Porch Fest. Not really, though. But we'll get back into that.
6: It was good energy.
5: Some other day.
6: Heard it was good vibes, good energy at Porch Fest.
5: Nah, it was.
6: Lord.
3: A little bit of drizzle. The rain didn't stop nobody.
6: No doubt.
3: I think it's getting more diverse over the years. Like, I heard some opera.
6: Was it purple?
3: Huh?
6: Was the rain purple?
3: Nah.
5: The drizzle?
3: We ain't getting no purple drizzle. That sounds wild.
5: You said it.
6: He combined it.
5: I don't care no more,
3: that sounds wild.
5: I'm just out here living.
6: What do you
5: no
6: mean
5: more
6: by that? I got it.
5: Oh, you didn't even need the button.
3: Y'all were talking.
5: What do you mean by that?
4: What do you mean by that?
6: There it is.
3: So what's up?
6: Man.
3: How's everyone feeling?
6: I'm hurt.
3: Someone's ice packing. That's what I was about to say. Someone's ice packing right
6: man,
3: now.
6: Oh, man.
5: I woke up in my bag today. I ain't gonna lie to y'all. But what's I'm getting better.
6: Is it a duffel or paper?
3: Duffel?
6: Paper plastic. Bag. Plastic?
3: Plastic?
5: Plastic. I just wanted to rip right through it as soon as I woke up.
7: Old school plastic or new school plastic?
5: Is there even new school plastic? All new school plastic is recycled old school plastic.
7: Nah, because new school plastic can't, you know, carry the weight.
5: Show title, new school plastic.
3: New school plastic.
6: That's actually kind of fire.
3: Like, I don't even know what that's supposed to mean.
5: I know what it means. That's majority of people's personalities now. They're just new school plastic.
7: New school plastic.
3: That's a bar.
6: New but old.
7: Right. That's a whole album.
6: Right, that's what I'm saying.
3: I wanted to open the show with KRS's Lil Hip Hop concept, because it's something interesting that he said.
6: Do you want to?
5: I would say
6: dive deeper into that.
5: Explain that to the people.
6: Yeah,
5: like,
6: yeah.
3: He wants a place
6: KRS
3: like
6: one.
3: A little hip hop or a little Italy that attracts global tourism and investment through hip hop.
6: That's not the Bronx.
3: No.
6: No.
3: He wants it specific. And he wants, specifically, the first location he wants is in Newark.
6: New Jersey.
3: He wants that to be the starting ground.
6: In
3: create
6: Jersey?
3: A little hip-hop in Newark, New Jersey.
6: Interesting.
7: So what, like an avenue of...
3: No, a neighborhood. Like Little
7: yeah,
3: Italy.
7: Yeah, but of just straight...
6: I ain't going.
3: Everything right. in that whatever block is hip-hop.
7: Right, but going. It's all what? History too.
5: What would it look like, this place though? That's my question.
6: Bronx.
3: It will look like hip-hop.
5: Yeah, but what does that mean? Like, what is it? What, like, are you talking about a district of stores now, or are you talking?
3: Someone has to answer a phone call.
5: You know, when you talk about going to Little
7: Ice
5: Italy,
7: packing and phone call on live. Come on, bro.
3: Boo, nah. It's all
5: right. Hold on. When you talk about going to Little Italy, right? Like a section of the city that's dedicated to a culture. I can understand that hip hop is a culture. You know what I'm saying? But what does it look like? What does it look like when we get there? You know what I'm saying? Is there studios? Is there dance studios? Is there breakdancing schools? Is
6: like,
5: there?
6: Does it look like Juilliard, or does it look like
3: I
6: the Bronx?
3: I imagine the five hip hops. The Juilliard.
6: Juilliard. Hoodie yard.
5: Brewly.
6: Hoodie yard.
5: I like that.
3: If a little hip hop district successfully attracts global tourism and investment, how does the neighborhood ensure the space empowers the local residents rather than becoming another gentrified tourist trap?
5: Employ them.
3: Give everybody work.
5: Everybody work, man.
6: But who they working
5: hip-hop
6: for?
5: Hip-hop is a beautiful thing to work in. You know what I'm saying? Anybody can be worked into it. How many times we sitting in the studio and I'll have the most random person like, yo, what do you think of this drum? And they'll be like, and I'll change the drum. And now they're a producer on the record. You know
3: here's
5: what I'm saying?
3: A question
5: hire people, bro.
3: That occurred to me off mic a few
5: money.
3: Minutes ago, though. Hold on. Here's a question that occurred to me. Do the kids care about hip-hop? Like, the culture?
6: Yes.
3: Do they still care?
6: Yeah. I'd say so.
5: I think they don't have the ability to care because it's been devalued so much.
6: Hip-hop?
5: Hip-hop has been devalued. It's been watered down and added
6: watered
5: into
6: down
5: every
6: for sure.
5: other
6: for
5: music
6: sure.
5: genre possible.
6: For
5: right?
6: sure.
5: That's what I mean by that.
6: But
5: like, you can get hip-hop in pop now. You can get hip-hop in R&B now. You can't... Like, it's not valued like it once was. That's my opinion. You know what I'm saying?
6: Hip-hop isn't it's a culture to me.
5: Right.
6: Like, it's not just a music genre.
5: No.
6: Hip-hop is a culture.
5: Not.
6: You know what I mean? Like, rap, I feel like, is a category in a genre. You know what I'm saying? And it's R&B. I feel like hip-hop is the culture of it all.
5: It's the umbrella, yeah, for sure.
6: You know what I'm
5: but what I'm saying is the kids don't know that anymore because it's so devalued.
6: What kids? What
5: the
6: kids
5: youth,
6: are we talking
5: the
6: about?
5: The youth that you're talking
3: Anyone
5: about.
3: Who's
5: they don't care
3: attached
5: about
3: to their phone.
5: They don't care about the old heads. About
3: yeah,
5: the,
3: that's
5: about
3: what
5: the
3: I'm
5: pioneers,
3: saying.
5: Yo.
3: I think
5: that's
3: the culture
5: not,
3: itself
5: in their bag.
3: Is an old man's game.
7: Let's put it like this. You could talk to somebody about how the evolution of hip-hop forms, and then you go ask a kid, do you know what it took to take to make an 8-track or having a reel in the entire room because you have to punch in every single line just for the song to work?
3: How many kids you know Kumo D?
5: They don't.
6: They don't.
5: One thing I do with my kids in particular, and I have a few, right?
6: Seven.
5: Is that no,
3: Baby
5: not my
3: daddy.
5: Cats. Not my cats, my kids. Yeah. Call me Cat Daddy, by the way.
3: Cat Daddy.
5: You know what I'm saying? But one thing I do with my kids is they'll show me songs, and a lot of the songs these days come from the stuff that we came up on in the 90s. So I'm like, yo, here's the original artist that made that. And then they're like, oh, that's mad cool. You know what I'm saying? So that's you gotta teach them, you know? Hip hop is still young. We have to teach that history
6: facts,
5: and carry it
6: facts.
5: On.
6: I mean, how could they know? Like, if it wasn't for my brother, I wouldn't. You know what I'm saying? I wouldn't known about a lot of shit before me.
5: You would have known because I would have told you.
6: But I would have had
5: right.
6: somebody
5: right.
6: put me on.
5: So that's like, what I like. Like that's what I would see in a little hip hop. It's like a school that teaches the history too. You know what I'm saying? Like, you go sit down like it's Sunday school.
7: Right.
6: Yeah,
7: there's a dad
6: but
7: has
6: what,
7: his kid go, right? He shows him a sample, and then he goes and gets the record and shows him the original, and that's where it came from. So.
5: You know, it's funny. Jay sent me a video a while back. I can't remember the kid's name, but I always go back to the video because they don't talk about hip-hop in the context of, like, of how much it could actually teach. You know,
3: like it covers
5: concepts,
3: all the literally
5: metaphorology,
3: elements.
5: Like it's all there.
3: You,
5: know what I'm
3: you
5: saying?
3: Can teach
5: so,
3: all that through rap.
5: Poetry, like it's all in there.
3: At least
5: 80%.
6: So can we tell the people what the elements of hip hop are?
3: B-boying, graffiti,
5: MCing,
3: DJing,
5: breakdancing.
3: I said B-boying. Yeah, I don't. The fifth. The fifth eludes me.
5: The fifth is like some people say it's. Knowledge. I think
3: knowledge.
5: They say the fifth is knowledge, yeah.
3: Knowledge is the fifth.
6: Yeah. Yeah, I mean, if we want to bring that to New York, by all means. By all means. I feel like that'll be culturally accepted and popping.
3: Where
5: I
3: would
5: think,
3: the next new,
5: I think
3: little hip hop
5: Binghamton needs one if you're going to do that.
3: Binghamton needs a little
5: hip hop. We got plenty
3: hip-hop.
5: Of room on the dead-ass north side. Put it over there.
7: There is definitely history here.
5: Yeah.
3: If cities
6: for hip hop?
5: Hell yeah.
3: Yeah, a lot of writers hell came yeah. up here. Like, this was a big hub for writers.
6: So let's put that on wax. What are we talking about here? Because I don't know. Y'all be educating me.
5: Binghamton in itself is just a historical place. Like, even Porchfest and Rod Serling and all the and the Twilight Zone is all that's here. But besides that,
6: hip-hop
5: has its
6: yeah.
5: own roots here. That yeah, the story's
3: of,
5: never
3: of,
5: been told. You know what I'm saying?
6: That's what I'm asking.
3: I read
5: like,
3: a
5: man,
3: book.
5: Mics haven't been told from here. You know what I'm saying? Like, not exactly, you know, and like the Tone Chops and the Big Drews and the people that were pioneering this stuff and the Dev Rights, by the way. I was called something else back in the day, but I'm gonna let y'all figure that out.
3: Now, a lot of the earlier artists, even down from New York City, they've been up here. There was a big writing community up here back in the earliest days of hip hop. Like, because Binghamton is a hub, like, you gotta stop here before you hit any other point in New York. Like, you can
5: yeah,
3: go anywhere
5: you
3: from
5: here.
3: You
5: gotta stop here to get your drugs
7: gateway
5: before you go up somewhere else.
3: Everything was centralized here at some point. The kid yeah. had to look at the drugs.
5: This
3: Come
5: is
3: on,
5: a
3: mid, to
5: Middletown drug hub.
7: It ain't the part of the city for no reason.
3: If cities begin zoning and officially recognizing these cultural districts like Lil Hip Hop, how do the residents ensure local leaders maintain the infrastructure and the authenticity of the space without over policing?
5: Say it again, my bad.
6: Yeah, that was a lot.
3: If cities begin, like, actually, if a city creates a Lil Hip Hop, they zone some land for it, how do people who live in these zones ensure that the local leaders, politicians, whatever community leaders the case may be, how do you ensure that they keep it Lil Hip Hop and don't, you know, apply too many restrictions or rules or, you know?
6: It's the leaders that are in place. I mean, if you're going to Newark, New Jersey, I'm not sure who the leaders of Newark, New Jersey would be. Like, who the mayor is, who the, you know what I mean? I don't know any of that. So, I don't know.
3: I imagine no one's going to want a Lil Hip Hop in their city if it isn't profitable. I think that's the
6: if
3: first
6: roadblock.
3: If it's
6: not in the city, it shouldn't be, in
7: my
6: opinion.
7: But the city's still going to have a problem with it because...
6: But if not the city, where?
7: But hip hop is politicalized and to fight political. Like, it was originally to do that. That was a voice for you to fight for your right. Like,
6: I mean, hip hop was a hip hop started as a house party in the Bronx.
7: Yeah, but it also
5: but it became that movement. It became the you know, the revolutionary movement, the voice of the people. Like, you know, the ones that don't have. They're not in power, so you know they brought themselves to power with those voices. You know, hip hop became
6: comes from poverty.
5: It was something that people made fun of, and then it became the most global thing ever. You know what I'm saying? Like, it's just true.
6: Yeah, I mean, so it depends on how you look at it and where you come from. Like, I was born in it. You know what I'm saying? I was there, literally.
3: You're a part of hip hop.
6: I was born in the Bronx
3: by nature.
6: My Haven Projects. Right. 1991,
5: and that just strengthens my point. It was a very hometown thing, and then it spread out.
6: That so wasn't your point. Your point was that it was anti. It was like
5: it was
6: our
5: taboo
6: civil way.
5: It was taboo at first, and then it became popularized. Like, people hated rap, bro. The world was still super racist, and
6: but
5: they still are.
6: Genre,
5: but now they listen to hip hop while they do it.
6: Exactly.
5: You know,
7: even across the world, hip hop now is used for political reasons and fighting certain things that you don't stand for.
5: This is a PSA from the Watch Us Change Us radio show. There are hillbillies with Tupac shirts. It's a thing.
3: What is the civic duty of the businesses and artists within Little Hip Hop to educate the youth on the culture's foundational roots while still allowing evolution within the culture?
6: One more time.
3: What is the civic duty of mm-hmm. the businesses and artists within Little Hip Hop to educate the youth on the culture's foundational roots while still allowing the form to grow and evolve? Like, if you're in Little Hip Hop, are you mandated to teach the teach the youth?
6: I would hope so.
3: Again, the roadblock, how much you paying me to do this? That's what's going to come up. I support the idea of a Little Hip Hop, but I'm not naive enough to know that someone's gonna find a way to fuck it up. It's gonna be rough those first few years.
6: I get
3: investment, like, people not gonna want to invest into it.
6: Invest in
3: a whole lot of questions into even maintaining a Little Hip Hop. Someone's gonna want to. How much you paying me to keep this alive? How much I gotta put in?
6: You see,
3: cheap.
6: You hear what I'm asking, OJ? Like what would be put in place to educate us?
3: Schools.
6: One school? Dance. One big school? A bunch of schools? Well, a campus? You know what I mean?
5: Like, that's what I was saying. What does it look like?
3: There's right. currently, right. In step in the right direction, Mom Donnie just announced a Bronx School of Hip Hop. So there is something, like, definitely a little hip hop must include a school, some type of writing program,
6: so,
3: something.
6: So, like, a whole community.
3: Yes.
6: Like a city of hip hop.
7: Right, going back to number five, the history got to be important.
3: Like Chinatown or something.
7: Where it came from.
3: Like, think of a little hip hop in that same, yeah.
6: Right.
7: But
3: he said call it hip-hopia. Like, no. Get that uncle out of here, dog.
6: Who said that?
3: KRS. That's the name. Hip-hopia.
6: That just made me want to cancel the whole thought.
7: But the history of where it came from and how it was recorded. Like, if you get to now, recording equipment is expensive. Like, if you have a real whole mixer and studio, that is not cheap.
3: Main and Well just pulled it off. I just seen that.
7: Yeah, but
3: they got
7: like
3: a whole state-of-the-art music production studio they just built. Kind of pissed me off.
6: You too.
7: But it's like
6: even BCC got a good.
3: But Main
7: they do now. They didn't used to.
6: Oh, bro.
7: Yeah.
5: What? Didn't used to what?
7: Music program.
6: When I was in college, they did. When Devin went to college.
5: Nah, they didn't. They had communications, and you could do.
6: Oh, you were just communication.
5: You could do music within communications, but they didn't have a music production major. No. Like, they were letting us produce music, but they didn't have it as a major.
7: They had a studio, but it wasn't what it is now. It's a lot better now.
5: No. When I was there, it was a lab. It wasn't a studio. It was a cool edit pro, a good mic, and a soundproof room, a very small soundproof room.
6: Dinosaurs were also alive. So, like,
5: yeah.
7: Wow.
3: Yeah, and on that note, I'll be back.
6: I used to ride them.
3: Ask your mama, in case you forgot.
5: Dinosaurs.
3: Your main Inquisitor.

0: Dev Right. New Dev Right. New Dev Right. Highway to Nowhere. Available now on all your DSPs. Flash giving you the backup vocals. Once again, it's me. That's him.
1: I am you.
0: And shout out to Jay. Round of applause for Jay Dubious.
1: Word. Jay Dobie.
0: Always respect the shooters. The shooters are important.
2: Facts.
0: And we'll extend that applause for Flash too, because he does a lot of shooting of his own contact. Please follow him as well. That's Strictly fact. Flash.
1: Hold on.
0: YouTube.
1: Let's do that for a second. Let's give Flash
0: flower
1: that flex.
0: Time.
1: Huh? Just for a second, bro.
2: Talk to me.
1: Everything you see Flash doing, you may not know this, but he's doing it on his own from his phone.
2: Facts.
0: Another round of applause for Flash making the Binghamton Bulldogs training camp.
1: Word.
0: He said applause, not rumble, but okay.
2: Man, no, I had to add a little extra, you know what I'm saying?
1: Drum roll, please.
2: I had to add a little extra. Make a little ambiance.
1: Shout out to DC
2: man.
1: On
2: good
1: the boards.
2: It means a lot. Man, I put in the work, man. Like, I just got to let the work show. Literally, I put an hour and a half before I came here. I worked at FedEx from 4 to 9, and then I went to Rec Park from 9:30 until I got here. And I was shooting. I was, even though my ankles messed up, man, I love this sport, bro.
1: What's that driving thought that wakes you up that makes you say, I need to go do that?
2: My brother's in jail. What the fuck else? My father's dead. What the fuck else I need?
1: Respect.
2: Word.
1: Shout out to Hype Man Mike.
2: You dig? You almost done, bro. Almost done. Year and some change.
1: That's nothing, baby. We almost home.
2: After 10, you heard? Them 10 years flew.
0: Dev, I would like you to open the floor on expectations and the suffering they bring.
1: Yeah, so this subject is a near and dear to my heart thing because I see myself fall victim to this a lot. You know what I'm saying? When you do something for someone, it's an implied expectation that they will do that back. You know what I'm saying? So when they don't and you expect it, the only one that's suffering is you. You know what I'm saying? So I've been working myself, trying to free myself from that. Like, do I do things with intention because I'm who I am, or do I do things with intention because I expect a return? Mm-hmm. It's like saying two different things. You know what I mean? So that's what, like you got to be careful because the world will trick you like that. Mm-hmm. You know, you know, you expect that back. If you're a good friend for mad years to someone, you expect the good friendship back, no?
2: Agreed.
1: You know, and when you don't get it, well, who's hurt?
0: I say both sides. You just don't know they're hurt.
2: I don't. I lost those expectations a while ago.
1: I'm trying to myself. Yeah. You know what I'm saying? And I try to, I constantly battle with the scale of like, did I do enough as a friend? Or should I have done more as a friend? You know what I'm saying?
2: My faith helps.
1: Or did my one transgression or two transgressions as a friend outweigh my goodness? You know what I'm saying? It's like, it becomes a scale for me anyway.
2: Yeah.
0: How do we differentiate between a healthy, productive grieving for a lost outcome and getting trapped in that cycle?
2: How do you what? How do you
0: differentiate? How do you
1: realize it's a cycle that you're in
0: versus it being a healthy, productive, like, I
1: right, cuz you got to reflect. You know what I'm saying? You got to reflect on things, you know? Yeah. But I don't know. I always live my life by the philosophy. If we're friends, right, then there should be nothing that would ever happen to say we're not, unless one of us said it. You know what I'm saying? So if you're my friend, I say this to y'all, I say this to everyone. Don't fucking fix your face and ever say we're not, because I'll hold you to it. You know what I'm saying? We can get through anything as friends, bro.
0: It sounds
1: we can
0: like
1: do
0: something
1: it,
0: I say,
1: know?
0: Like, yo, don't act brand new with me.
1: No,
0: like,
1: bro,
0: keep
1: don't.
0: It, keep
1: we
0: it
1: can
0: above,
1: get through anything, bro. We can figure it out. You know what I'm
3: but
1: saying?
3: But you also have to expect people to be people in a friendship. You can't oversell, and you can't undersell the friendship. So if you have expectations of someone and they don't...
2: Which you shouldn't.
3: Right, which you shouldn't, because you expect people to
1: but
3: be people.
1: But we do, because we're human.
3: Right, but if you don't
2: trash.
3: Get what in return, what causes you to make a change or a difference because of what you're not getting in return? Mm-hmm. Do you check the person on what they do?
2: Mm-hmm.
3: Or
2: every
3: because
2: time.
3: You know the behavior of the individual, you just let it go because it's not worth the...
2: Confrontation?
3: That it's going to cause you in distress.
1: Right. It's like you can see.
2: It's not your friend, bro.
1: Yeah.
3: Right.
2: It's not your friend.
0: Is the suffering caused by unmet expectations amplified by modern oscillation?
2: One more time.
0: Is the suffering caused by unmet expectations amplified by modern isolation. The fact that we find ourselves isolated. We don't, you know, deal with too many people.
3: Are we already in the isolation, or are we seeking it?
0: Some people are 50-50, I would say.
1: I think the world's becoming more isolated.
2: So after COVID,
0: like, if we had stronger community support, would the failed expectations really bother you?
2: What does community support mean?
1: I mean,
0: your friends, your family.
1: If the failed
3: everyday people you're with,
1: I feel like that would just be
0: genuinely caring people in your life.
1: That would just be replacing, you know what I'm saying, one thing with another. You know, if I had more people, then I could be like, okay, well, I don't need this person. Right. I can just go get these
3: for
1: other people.
3: So there'd be no void.
2: For me, you can't.
1: Or something like that.
2: Well, because of my faith, I believe this. But I will never put another human being, again, because I've done it plenty of times. But through my faith, I will never put another human being on a pedestal. That's God. So we are all human. We all have flaws. We all fuck up. Keep that mindset. And nobody can really, like...
1: Well, I think you mentioned faith too. Your faith is very heavily rooted in forgiveness too. You know what I'm saying? Like, that's what it's all about. You know, like, because we're not perfect, then forgiveness is what we have. You know, and when you forgive someone, is that a quality you hold, or is it something you're giving to someone else? Like, are you forgiving because that's part of your personality, or are you forgiving because you're giving that person, you know, grace or whatever? You know?
2: Both.
3: Yeah, but if you go by what Flash is saying, then you have no reason to be upset about an expectation because you weren't looking for it to begin with.
2: Right.
3: So there's no reason to...
2: Like, I never expected bro to have 10 toes.
3: Wow. Damn.
2: Like, I never expected that. Now that he has 9, I don't... So?
0: Like, oh, I didn't even know you had 10.
2: You know what I'm saying? I never had the expectation of you... You know what I'm saying? Like... I didn't expect Dev to be a sensei.
1: He tried to lighten it up. That's cool.
3: That's
1: cool. I get it, because we got real serious for a second.
0: What are some positive coping mechanisms that allow us to maintain high standards without suffering when reality doesn't script out exactly as planned? Jokes?
2: In the black community?
0: Laugh it off.
2: Comedy. Oh, my goodness. We have been making jokes since... Well, who was the first comedian? What's bro name? The most famous comedian we have. I can't remember his name right now. What's the first comedian, guys?
1: You talking about, like, Dolomite or something?
2: No.
3: Richard Pryor?
2: Thank you.
1: Yeah. Wow.
2: Like, ever since Richard Pryor, we've been laughing at our pain, bro. And it helps. It helps, man. Can anyone say it doesn't?
1: Nah, well, you know, life is a comedic tragedy, bro. Like,
0: any,
1: it really
0: any
1: is that.
0: Any other,
1: you know,
0: positive coping mechanisms?
2: The gym. Physical fitness. Mental fitness.
0: I know Dev doesn't believe in it, but grounding.
2: Like, you mean, like, tree hugging?
0: No, not, I mean, that tree hugging is not just grounding. Just take
4: like
0: your shoes off and stand on some grass, bro.
2: But that's what I mean. Like, one with nature. You know what I'm saying? Like, tree hugging.
0: Connect
2: and
0: to the earth.
2: Yeah. I've done that.
1: And get struck by lightning.
3: Disconnect.
2: I've done that. I've sat in a river and just sat there. Like, I've done that before. Like, I've hugged a tree.
1: Listen. I'm going to say this. I don't think that there's a specific way to do that. What you're talking about.
0: Grounding.
1: You know what I'm saying? There's no specific way to do anything if you're a subjective being. Like, there's no path you can give me to enlightenment, no specific thing you can tell me. It's my own universe. You know what I'm saying? It's not going to work
0: for
1: me if I do what
0: you do. You wouldn't count your tub as your own universe?
1: Listen, if I go out into the grass and I take my shoes off and I step in the grass and I feel something, I'm going to feel what Jay told me, not what I experienced myself.
0: Right, but I'm not telling you what to feel. I'm just telling you, take your shoes off.
1: Yeah, take my shoes off, go in the grass. And if I feel anything compelling, it'll be based on your influence, not me.
4: Did you not bring up rat baths for something that is coming at least 3 weeks ago?
1: What, rat baths?
4: Yeah.
1: What? How's that's my thing.
4: Yeah, that's it.
0: That's
4: my
0: grounding.
4: Yeah.
1: What am I grounding to? A porcelain tub or the grass?
3: No.
1: Like, what are we saying?
3: The set.
0: The emotion.
3: A resetting.
1: Right.
3: What we have going on,
1: that's
3: because
1: my,
3: everything else is
1: that's
3: just
1: my grass.
2: That's meditation.
1: The tub is my grass.
3: Yeah, but it's,
1: you know,
3: still grounding.
0: It's
3: music
0: synonymous.
3: Is something.
0: There's some synonymity in it.
1: I don't
0: as well.
1: Like grass. There's dog fleas and ticks all in the grass. I'm not taking my shoes off. I'm good. Okay. And I suggest you don't either.
3: No, I'm going to.
1: Okay.
3: You know, I gotta.
1: It's free,
3: I gotta
1: love,
3: have,
1: baby. It's,
3: right, but
1: it's
3: I gotta have
1: 70s,
3: what's left of the toe to feel. You know what I'm saying?
1: Right, I hear you.
3: All right, just to be clear.
1: You know, there's a place you can go in China, right?
3: Yeah.
1: In between China and India, there's a river, and if you dip your toe in there, it'll grow back.
3: Yeah. Okay.
2: Now this.
1: Huh?
2: No, this. Now we have
1: I read it in a book.
2: We have an everlasting pawn.
3: Is the plan...
4: Not one-eighth lizard, so it's not going to work.
3: Is the long-term goal for you no expectations or limited expectations?
2: As far as people, human interaction?
3: As far as like relationships? Just life itself. People, things included.
1: Everything. Why do you do overall? Anything without an expected outcome?
2: I have expectations for certain things, yes. But like as far as my relationships, I don't have expectations. Only because they've been let down before. Like I've had them prior and they were broken or they didn't, you know, they didn't meet those expectations, so I got rid of it. And I'm so much happier.
3: Praise Jesus.
2: So much happier.
4: I got one thing for that. And it's it. It's,
2: like your hat, man.
4: Appreciate it. I love this
1: hat. I also like your hat.
4: If you keep doing the same thing and expecting a different result, it is literally the definition of insanity. So
3: thank you, Captain Obvious. We'll be back with the Watch Us Change Us radio show.
1: Woo cool, baby.
3: I'm sorry.
1: We don't die, we multiply.
3: I love you.
2: Damn, Kirby.
4: Ask your mama.
3: Nah. Leave her.

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1: You go.
0: Available now on all your DSPs.
2: The off-script operator. OSO?
3: Earthquake.
4: Yo, yeah. OSO performance on that too, though. That was cool.
2: Very good method acting.
4: Yo, I like that record, though, because it's not traditional. You know what I'm saying? Like, it feels like the
3: indeed,
4: blend.
3: For sure.
4: It feels like it feels like a blend of, like, a sketch and a record together. You know what I'm saying? It's cool. Like, the chorus, there was no chorus. It was just.
3: A skit.
4: Yeah, I like that. That was cool. That the world needs more records like that. Different for people.
2: The last part of it's a voicemail. I just layered it down and cut the pieces that I needed.
4: So. Or shout out to the producer.
0: Wow. Summer vacations. Are often about bustling beaches and nightlife, while fall implies transition and slowing down. Does the perfect fall vacation require total isolation?
3: No.
4: Not total, no.
3: Mm-mm. That's winter.
4: Yeah, I like...
0: Oh, yeah.
4: To me, fall is my new year. It's always been like
3: that
4: for me. I love
3: fall. Fall is my favorite season, honestly.
4: I don't know if it's because when you're a kid, you go back to school. I used to be hyped to go back to school.
0: I only
4: right?
0: like September.
4: New outfits.
3: Yeah.
0: It's the fall.
4: Yeah. You know?
3: October get a little cold.
4: Halloween is a dope season. You know what I'm saying?
3: Last year was hot on Halloween.
4: Oh, yeah. My wedding was hot, too. Like, it was nice out. It was great.
3: Wow. I was
4: sweating in that. Come on, man.
3: I wouldn't know.
4: I'm already mad about that in my own soul, bro.
3: Tough.
4: Jay will tell you.
3: Tough.
4: So.
3: It's all right.
4: My bad.
3: It's all right. He didn't invite me to the wedding, guys.
4: I didn't.
0: Should have followed.
4: And he was on the list, and other people didn't come that were supposed to, mm-hmm. and I had open seats, and yeah. Mm-hmm.
3: I would have been the life of the party, I'm just saying.
0: Should a fall getaway be strictly focused on unplugging, reflection,
3: still love you, though,
0: and embracing a slower pace?
4: Love you back, bro.
0: Or is the cooler weather actually the best time to explore a new city?
3: Yes.
0: Without Hell the yeah. summer crowds.
3: Hell yeah.
0: What
3: Hell
0: city yeah. would that be? I want to go to Maine, man.
4: Yo, come upstate and look at the leaves when they change, man.
0: Foliage.
4: This is a whole garden up here, man.
3: Upstate is pretty in the fall, I can't lie.
4: Yeah, man, it's the best thing, you know? You got you a nice little windbreaker, you out there, you know what I'm saying?
3: It don't look like the
2: Adirondacks. That's really nice.
4: Yeah, I've never been there.
3: A perfect fall vacation for me would be, honestly, to go somewhere hotter. For me, like, I'd go...
0: Summer weather in the fall.
3: Right. But since I'm a New Yorker, you know what I'm saying, leaving New York to experience heat somewhere else in the fall is kind of dope. Cause we, you know, our fucking weather, we get a month of hot, and then it's cold, bro.
4: I always admire the people that can really act like birds. You know what I'm saying?
3: And yeah.
4: Like when it gets hot, we just go to our Florida house. Mm-hmm. You know what I'm saying? And when it gets, you know, annoying down there, and it's
3: so
4: nice up here in the
3: like
4: fall,
3: that,
4: they come right back up here.
3: When I worked for Spectrum, there was so many people that cut their service off for the summer or for the winter, cause they would go to Florida and come back. So that's a real thing. It's a real lifestyle. It's a lot of people that live that way. And if I could, I would.
0: Crazy to have a returning customer like that. Lay on back.
3: Yeah.
0: Can't you just pause their service? They got to, like, mm-hmm. cut it off?
3: Yeah, you can pause it. And you just pay, like, a $15 fee. You know what I mean?
0: Put that on ice.
3: Mm-hmm. Literally.
0: Talk about privilege.
3: Right.
0: DC, what's your ideal fall vacation?
2: So, like I said, the drive up through the Adirondacks, there's a couple places up there you can go. There's a... If you're into the conspiracy stuff, there's also a whole Bigfoot hunt up there as well.
0: I'm not interested in hunting for Bigfoot.
2: They give you a t-shirt and a hat. You don't really look for nothing. And they
4: got like a little AM/FM radio.
0: Leave that man alone.
4: Before, you know?
0: Yeah. Why are we still hunting Bigfoot?
3: Yeah,
0: you want to be left alone, dog.
3: Y'all wildin'.
4: That's the king of manhunt,
3: got
4: son.
3: Better luck finding Wakanda.
4: That's the manhunt champ, son.
0: Wakanda is alive. I will hear no blasphemy
3: against it. So is Bigfoot. You feel me?
0: If you had to strip a fall trip down to its core, what is the one non-negotiable that has to make it successful?
3: Weed. I need a
0: no
3: blunt.
0: No hesitation.
3: B. I need a blunt, B. You feel me?
0: I have to concur.
3: Gotta get high to balance out the lows. You do?
4: I think mine is it has to go. You have to leave wherever you are.
3: Leave, fall. No pun intended.
4: Like, yeah, make like a tree.
0: How many miles away are you?
3: Literally
0: getting
3: a bar in my phone.
0: How many miles away from home? Like deep?
4: At least an hour. Take an hour. Drive up north. You know, drive to Syracuse. Drive to Ithaca. Drive somewhere like, you know, if you're here.
3: I'm leaving New York.
4: You can leave New York too if you want. I don't. Me personally, I don't like being in the car too long. You know, I get tense.
3: So I think you would probably take the hibernation route. Like, you'd rather be isolated than vacay.
4: Nah, but I just vacay somewhere close, not too far, you know?
3: Somewhere isolated?
4: Sure.
3: Right.
4: Yeah, but cool, you know, still with a little town, so I can get some things if I need it, you know?
3: Type.
4: Some rice.
0: Some rice.
2: Some rice.
0: Fall is probably the perfect foodie season, too.
3: I would say summer.
4: Oh, yeah, crockpot season, bro.
3: I would say summer. Only because they're outside.
4: Now, fall is crockpot season, bro. That's when it...
3: That's in the crib. That's for, like, you. You mean, like, you're cooking in the crockpot?
4: Yeah, hell yeah. Yeah.
3: I'm saying, like, in the summer, you'll see motherfuckers outside selling plates. They got the coco cherries. You know, you come get your dollar icy.
0: I haven't got an icy in a minute from Poppy.
3: Coco cherry. Yo,
4: that was down there heavy with those.
3: Yo, they was in the park when you came to the event. She was out there.
4: To me, the craziest part of New York, though, and I know this was always a thing, but now it seems so much more like you're just driving on the highways down there and there's people selling pineapples.
3: On the highway.
4: On the highway.
3: Walking on the highway.
4: With their kids, you know what I'm saying? Like,
3: hustle.
4: Yeah.
3: Man, every time I get to the city and see that, I'm like, I'm not doing enough. I'm not doing enough, bro. These motherfuckers are selling mangoes and bananas on the freeway.
4: On my way out.
3: And I'm complaining.
4: There was a dude on the highway, bro, dancing. No shirt. You know.
3: Just because he loved it.
4: Pants. Nah, I don't know what he was doing.
3: Oh, not. You talking about here?
4: No, I was in New York. Oh, yeah. On my way out of New York. Going, you know, getting out of New York, going into Jersey. The Madge Deacon, right? Dude's just.
0: The Madge Deacon.
4: Something
0: I've
4: like
0: never
4: that.
0: Heard it put that way.
4: That's how I read it. I see Madge. When I see the sign, I see Madge. So, he's in the middle of the highway. People are just like weaving around him like it's Moses parting the water, bro. Mm-hmm. And he's dancing. He's clearly high. You know what I'm saying? His pants are halfway down. He's doing push-ups.
3: He's a crackhead.
4: Yeah, but how'd he get over there?
2: Crack.
4: How'd he get over there? Did he drop
3: he
4: down?
3: Flew.
4: Like did he Miles Morales
2: he
4: into
2: flew.
4: The, you know what I'm saying?
2: That's wild.
3: He flew.
4: I feel like if you would've asked him, he'd be like, I'm chilling.
2: Yeah.
4: What? I'm doing push-ups in the street with cars, you know?
3: Man, the homeless community in the city is a whole different city. The motherfucker got a whole different lifestyle. Whole different campus for them.
4: That's crazy. Like, and how do you even get to a guy like that? You know what I'm saying? Like, how do the cops get in there and help him? You
0: They'll
4: know what
0: find
4: saying?
0: A way.
3: Cops help?
0: The good ones
4: well,
0: do.
4: The good ones, yeah. There's got you got to believe there's some.
0: We're
4: good
0: not
4: ones.
0: An AC. I'm not an ACAB guy. I've met some cool cops.
3: Cool cops.
0: I've met some cool cops.
3: Cool.
4: Like it's so funny
0: cool?
4: because there was a
0: yeah they cool. Like, they, you ain't inviting them to dinner.
4: The original idea of the police is actually something super old where they were supposed to be like guardians of the city. And they were supposed to even believe in their own mind that they were special because of it. Like this is not what we have now. The future has killed that. But in ancient times that's how police were looked at. Guardians of the city.
3: Never.
4: You know? Can you imagine a world like that though?
3: No.
4: With some guys with, you know, with like their morals are always high. They've been trained in that. You know what I'm saying? They're not just brutes with swords. You know what I'm saying? Like, mm-hmm. only in a perfect world, guys.
3: Never once in my life did I feel safe from the police, for the police. Like,
4: do y'all believe utopia is possible? Like,
2: no.
4: Like, as for humanity?
2: No.
4: Because
0: not
4: it
0: a perfect
4: able
0: one.
4: Thing.
0: Not
4: three,
0: a perfect
4: three
0: one.
4: People in, we was already.

0: Respectfully. As he not should. In a negative way, but he was definitely living it up and making sure the world saw him.
1: He was definitely in the dance hall.
0: Dance hall, big ting, proper ting, yeah.
2: You leave the country, you gotta do that.
1: He lost one dread. It's down there.
2: I'm crying.
1: They're gonna clone him.
0: Oh, I tried to avoid this shit, but you know, you miss we this, even though you didn't miss because of you.
1: Nah, you still missed. you didn't call, so you missed. That's a brick.
2: Tough.
1: All right?
2: I filled your spot, Chief. Don't worry.
0: As always, please remember to breathe. Everything will be okay.
1: Relax.
0: We'll see you on YouTube. Till next week, bye. Arrivederci. Action, mama.
2: Bye-bye for now.
0: Don't forget to ask your mama.
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6: Hello, welcome to Be Original. I'm your host, Johnny P. This week on Be Original, we have the local band Some Doubt. They mostly do covers. They got one original, which we have to share with you. So here's a bunch of covers and one original by Some Doubt. Coming up first, we're going to hear Sweet Dreams, and then I Want to Break Free, followed by their original number, and I'll be back after that. Unfortunately, I do not know the title of their original. If they would be so kind as to reach out here to Johnny at J-O-N-N-Y at BundyMuseum.org, that would be helpful, and they could tell me what the title of the song is, their original song. So here's Sweet Dreams, I Want to Break Free, and their unknown original track.